0: Sportsline with Dennis Manilov on WTAM 1100.
1: Everything is crazy in the world today. I mean, I'm even looking at what are the Guardians going to do next week when the Twins are in town for a four-pack Monday, Tuesday, Wednesday evening, and then Thursday afternoon. Are we going to have pollutant alerts for those dates? And I was trying to look at the airnow.gov forecast, and it's kind of tricky to figure it out. And you wonder what's going on, but it's all crazy with the weather these days. And of course, you got Taco Bell. And some of the texters have said it can't just be Taco Bell. That's fair. And I said that yesterday, but the fact that Taco Bell came out today on its X page, its official X page, and said, we've removed this lettuce from our menu, and they named the farm, that tells a tale right there. And I don't know if other restaurants or other chains use that particular farm or that particular supplier, but it's ugly. And then you got the LeBron James waiting game. I wouldn't say it's ugly, but here's the thing about LeBron. I have always wanted LeBron to play in Cleveland, but I also had come to terms that we were done with him after 2.0. When he went to L.A., when he went to the Lakers, I was like, all right, that's it. He's playing out the rest of his career in Tinseltown. He was fully planning on that until Rob Pelinka and Nico Harrison cooked up the Luka Doncic trade. And once that happened, the writing was on the wall for LeBron to exit stage left, because the Lakers were going to build around Luka, and LeBron, as great as he is, was going to be hanging over Luka's shoulder, and they didn't want that. So once it finally got to the contract status of unrestricted free agent for LeBron, well, the Lakers said, nice knowing you. Thanks for the memories. Thanks for the bubble title. LeBron, of course, and his team wanted to get out ahead of it. They said they chose to leave the Lakers, but we know the truth. We know the reality of it. So they both wash hands of each other, and everybody's good. No harm, no foul. So, I didn't ever expect that the Cavs could potentially land him again. And therefore, I should look at this as bonus material, extra credit type stuff. All right, if he comes, great. If he doesn't, never could have anticipated it to begin with, so what's the point of getting worked up? LeBron, we know, is a PR master. He and his team have been able to command news cycles, control news cycles. And I'm not saying he's making a mistake right now, but I wonder if he's overplaying his PR hand just a little bit. Because to me, the window for him to announce his new team was Wednesday through today. And it doesn't look like he's going to do that. Saturday, Sunday belongs to the World Cup. And maybe LeBron says, you know what, Saturday, that's just a third place game. Who cares? I'll announce tomorrow. I think that would be a mistake, because I think his announcement would get swallowed up by the World Cup. Never mind that the third place game is tomorrow. It's still a ginormous game on the calendar. And everybody's talking preview of the championship match on Sunday. So Saturday, Sunday belong to the World Cup. All right, so now you take it into next week, and are people still hanging on every clue that LeBron's dropping by Monday and Tuesday of next week? As NFL camps get ready to greet us en masse. So I don't know. It just feels a little overplayed. This was the optimal time to do it. Wednesday, Thursday, Friday of this week. And it doesn't look like that's going to happen. Mike in Youngstown Mike, you are on the show. What do you got, Mike?
2: Dennis, first of all, let me say this. It really is a pleasure to be able to talk to you. I don't like to shake hands with a whole lot of people, but I would really love to be able to shake hands, buy you a beer. You and Bloom Daddy do. I just keep my radio tuned into you guys until you're done. And wow. I really appreciate that.
1: Well, Mike, thank you so much. Those words mean a ton, man. They really do. Thank you.
2: I'm not just saying that. I really do have it. You're really good. I love your take on different things. You have a really good take.
1: I appreciate
2: you
1: it.
2: You think.
1: And I appreciate
2: so, LeBron James, I've been wanting to say this for a couple of weeks now. I think I was on the side of him coming back because of a few reasons, and we need him back. Not because he's going to make a whole lot of difference on the court, but because of his experience. There's one thing. I love our team the way it's set up, actually. But the one thing that they're missing, and I don't want Donovan going anywhere, and apparently with that contract he's not, is that he don't have championship experience. Where is he going to get that? In fact, LeBron had to leave to go get that kind of experience. LeBron on that bench leading these guys and even showing Atkinson how to do it, whatever they got to do to get over that hump, that is going to be invaluable. Let me back that up. I'm going to take you back in time to 2016. Cavs got their butts whipped by the Warriors. And everybody was gone in the stands, except the lights were on the court. Now, I don't know if anybody remembers this, but after all the interviews and everything, a few of the Cavs start sprinkling back on the court to shoot around. That was led by LeBron James. They came back out. J.R. Smith, a bunch of them just came back on the court to shoot around because they had shot so poorly. And that showed which one of these guys in this last year's team came back out. Now, they might have done it privately, but they didn't do anything like that. They didn't show this is the winning mentality. A year before that, they had team-building stuff. Remember when they went to Brazil? They went to Anderson Varejão's hometown in Brazil, and they did this trip. It all got documented and everything.
1: Yep.
2: They became friends, and what does that do? It allows you to be able to yell at your guy and tell him, hey, get your behind in gear and get this thing going. It builds character, and it makes you know your teammate. Plus, one other thing that I thought that might be important, Bronny. Nobody's taking this into consideration. Where is Bronny going to play? Bronny is already set up in Cleveland. When the Cavs played the Lakers, the Cavs fan base was rooting for Bronny to score. He's beloved in Cleveland.
1: Yeah.
2: And where else is he going to be able to play? Nowhere, actually. I mean, in fact, he wouldn't even played in L.A. if it hadn't been for LeBron. But where else would it be easier for him to play in the future than Cleveland?
1: You would think.
2: It's already set up.
1: Yeah.
2: So, I don't know. What do you think?
1: Well, Mike, thank you so much for the call and for the kind words. And we're coming up on a break. I'm going to address what you said, Mike, regarding your observations with the Cavs and the lack of championship experience and how LeBron would help in that realm. I've also got some really exciting news about the Cavs that is ongoing, and it doesn't involve LeBron James. Wait until you hear what I have to say on the other side of the upcoming break. 216-578-1100. Text the show 210-95.
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1: I had mentioned before the break some really good news regarding the Cleveland Cavaliers. I take you out to Summer League, the Vegas Summer League, NBA consolation game. The Cavaliers lead the Bulls, at least based on the box score I have, 76-67 with 8:51 to go. And that's not important. Ultimately, the outcome is not important. What's important is what Malik Thomas is doing again. Malik Thomas, the incredible rookie, well, yet to be rookie in the NBA, the Cavaliers draft pick, high second round pick, Malik Thomas, 20 minutes tonight, 19 points. 8 of 15 from the field, including 3 of 6 threes. And there's still 8 and change to go in the fourth quarter. Oh my, is Malik Thomas a scorer? And I know there's a possibility that you can overreact to Vegas Summer League. But when you read about what people are saying who are in the know, people who study this for a living, raving about Malik Thomas as a scorer and talking about how it is very possible that the Cleveland Cavaliers got the steal of the draft. I mean, that's just what he's doing in the summer league is amazing. Second round pick, 34th overall. Remember, he went to Sacramento and then got traded to Cleveland. 6'3", 19 years old. Played 1 year at Arkansas. And he can fill it up. So already tonight, as they play in the fourth quarter, 19 points in 20 minutes. He's coming off of a 35-point game. He didn't play the previous summer league game. But if you want to talk about a guy who's whetted our appetite, oh my goodness. I cannot wait to see Malik Thomas in Cavaliers training camp. 216-578-1100, 216-578-1100. 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If he comes back and finishes here with one title in 12 years, he's a failure. Well, he's going to play more than one season. There will be more than one season to his career after this one. So it's going to be at least 13 if he were to rejoin Cleveland 3.0. It does look skinny. It does look lean when you have a megastar of LeBron's, caliber, and he's only delivered one title in two stints, and this would be three stints. But as a Cleveland fan, I'm not going to look that gift towards his mouth. No way. When LeBron James and KI and Richard Jefferson and Channing Frye and JR and Shump and Timofey Mozgov, when they delivered the only major sports title in my lifetime, I will never call anybody associated with that franchise a failure. Robert Zicky.
14: It's tough because I want to agree with you. I saw that text too, and I kind of had a visceral reaction to it because I always hate the idea of looking at athletes and saying, well, okay, you only won one, you failed. You only won two, you failed. Like that kind of simplifies the career down. But if you look at LeBron's career, he's had more points than anybody. He's played pretty much more games than anybody. He has had, may not be the greatest player ever. He's definitely top two or three. He's had the greatest career ever. He really has. And when you factor that into, only having one title in 11 years, maybe 12 or 13, whatever it would be if he came back, I could see looking at that going, all right, you had the greatest career in NBA history, and you only got one title for us in a decade plus. Again, I want to agree with you, but I can also see the other side of it too.
1: 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Yeah, I mean, of course you have to filter what Thomas has done through the fact that it's Vegas Summer League. But I would much rather have my team's draft pick dominating like this and scoring at will than not. Okay. Yes, it remains to be seen. What can he do at the highest level when the lights are on and when you're playing for even before the lights go on for good, when you're at actual Cavaliers training camp? What's he going to look like? But at least he's giving us something to work with. I mean, this, to be able to score like this and shoot like this, it definitely makes you go, wow. And so, yeah, there has to be some brake pumping that goes on. You don't want to put him in the Hall of Fame. But there's also a lot of evidence that he's really good. And outside of the Summer League, like, you didn't need the Vegas Summer League to believe that Malik Thomas can score. The scouting reports on Thomas, his time at Arkansas, what the coaches have said about him through the years in his young life, he's just 19. It's not like this guy is scoring out of nowhere and nobody could ever have seen this coming. There's a reason why the Cavs drafted him. There's also a reason why he fell to the second round. I fail to see that at this point. But I am excited about Malik Thomas as a Cavalier. 216-578-1100. 216-578-1100. 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Smoke postponement radio. So SPR, the Guardians Pirates game postponed tonight because of the smoke. Tomorrow, doubleheader scheduled for 1:10, 7:10. Remember, no carryover from tonight to 1:10 tomorrow on Dollar Dogs. You have been informed of that by the Guardians. 216-578-1100, Texas show 21095.
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15: ABC News, I'm Dave Packer. Taylor Farms issuing a recall after some of its shredded iceberg lettuce was linked to an outbreak of a nasty stomach bug linked to Taco Bell's in Indiana, Kentucky, Michigan, Ohio, and West Virginia. From the Great Lakes to the Mid-Atlantic and Northeast, millions breathing smoky air from wildfires, mostly in Canada. Republicans accusing Canada of wildfire mismanagement. President Trump threatening additional tariffs. Ontario Premier Doug Ford says, let's fix the problem, not the blame.
16: Those same elected officials from the Republican Party, why don't they talk to their governor and see how they can support us?
15: Reports from media in Iran, two oil tankers exploded and caught fire while passing through the mined route near Oman in the Strait of Hormuz. President Trump traveled to New York today for a World Cup reception with FIFA's president ahead of Sunday's championship match.
17: So good luck to Spain and Argentina on Sunday, and may the best team win.
15: This is ABC News.
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1: Rob Rozicki and I with SPR, Smoke Postponement Radio. The Canadian wildfire carcinogens prompted the Guardians, forced the Guardians and Pirates game to be punted from tonight. Scheduled split doubleheader tomorrow, 1:10, 7:10. Who knows what the air quality is going to be tomorrow? The hope is that it'll be significantly better, obviously, or they wouldn't have scheduled two games tomorrow. But I can tell you what's actually happening in Cleveland as far as the air goes, based on airnow.gov, AIRNOW.gov. Very unhealthy is the Cleveland air quality at this moment. 250 on a spectrum of, it looks like, 0 to 400. It's at 250. It's in the purple. There's only one other shade that is worse than very unhealthy, and that's the kind of the burnt red or auburn-type color that goes 300 to 400. And you got texters are like, oh, it's not that bad out there. It's not that bad out there. I couldn't disagree more. It would be irresponsible for Major League Baseball, for the Players Association, for anybody associated with the Guardians or the Pirates to play tonight. Oh, yeah, we're going to voluntarily play a game where the air quality reading is 250 and is listed as very unhealthy. I mean, again, easy for an outsider who's sitting at home to go, oh, yeah, it doesn't look so bad. Or maybe somebody who walked from iHeart to Heinen's. But try playing in this stuff. I can't even imagine sucking in that air. And then as a fan, you got to sit there for a couple of hours and suck in that air. It's just the wrong thing to do to ask you to, you know, have a game tonight. And I don't mind at all that it was postponed, Rob Rozicki.
2: Yeah, I obviously, yeah, you got to keep an eye on the players. But I think by and large, they would be the ones I'm not worried about in this. They're younger, all under the age of 35, 40 years old. They could all pass a physical, got good cardiovascular systems. I'm concerned about the fans. You know, the family that comes to two games a year, that mom is on the walker, and you got to make that trek between the parking garage and Progressive Field, then walk up the stairs, then sit in the outside and deal with whatever the elements are going to come down. Yeah, the fans are would be the ones I'd be more worried about than anything. And the kids out there, too. Like, you don't want kids running around and all this stuff either.
1: Yeah, 216-578-1100, Texas Show 21095. We'll get into MLB in a second, but I want to make sure I don't forget to address Mike's points about LeBron and the championship pedigree. Yeah, I mean, there is a hole in this active roster, the current roster of the Cavs. Who knows what Kobe Altman has in mind going forward. If plan A, LeBron, slips through the cracks, what does he have for plan B? But as of now, the roster is very light on championship experience. And you think about the biggest guns, the core four for the moment. Jared Allen has never played in an NBA final. Evan Mobley has never played in an NBA final. Donovan Mitchell has never played in an NBA final. And James Harden has played in one. And it was with Oak City and he lost it. So the best of the best on the Cavs don't know what it takes to win a ring. And I think even their bench doesn't have a title. Strus got to a final. Did he not, Rob? I think Max Strus got to a final, but didn't win it.
2: Yeah.
1: Yeah. So LeBron would help immensely in, you know, sharing his knowledge of what it takes to win the ultimate, you know, win a chip or four. Bronny fits perfectly here, I think, at the end of the Cavs bench. But I think the Heat will find a way to get Bronny on their roster. The Sixers would do the same. Even the Warriors and the Timberwolves would do it. So I don't know that Bronny would be a deal breaker. I don't think Cleveland's the only team that could accommodate Bronny James. But, yeah, I mean, LeBron James, his experience, his ability to win it, his ability to get through the East would be invaluable, even at his age now, early 40s, 41 to be turning 42 in late December of this year. So, yeah, those are some of the points that Mike was raising. 216-578-1100, 216-578-1100. Text the show 210-95. 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The White Sox are not. And we're rooting for Shappy's Blue Jays because the Blue Jays are playing host to the White Sox, and right now it's not going well. The Blue Jays down 5-2 to the White Sox in the fifth inning. We are also keeping track of the Boston Red Sox. Oh, my, oh, my, oh, my, how the Red Sox have turned it around in the blink of an eye. All of a sudden, they are unbeatable. They are going for consecutive victory number 11. 11. They are in the fourth inning, playing host to the Tampa Bay Rays, the AL East leading Rays, and they lead the Rays 5-3. Earlier today, Boston, in a makeup game, pounded Tampa 10-0 for the 10th consecutive victory, and now they're trying to make it 11 with a sweep of the double dip at Fenway. Red Sox trying to go to 48-48 overall, and just a couple of weeks ago, they were finished. They were cooked. I was reading some of the fan boards. They were crushing. Craig Breslow, who runs the show over there, the baseball ops guy, former Cleveland major leaguer. Craig Breslow was getting destroyed, and everything was wrong with the Red Sox, and they're a disaster, and oh, my gosh. Well, what a difference a couple of weeks makes when you do nothing but win. And the Boston Red Sox are now in the wild card hunt. They're not in the division race. Probably won't be for the rest of the year because Tampa Bay is 56-39, then New York at 54-42. It looks for all the world like it's going to be Tampa versus New York for the AL East. But the Red Sox are absolutely alive and well in the wild card chase. Up to the second wild card through the result of the first game today in Boston. New York leads in the first wild card spot by 6.5. Cleveland in the second wild card spot plus 3. Seattle, Minnesota, and Boston tied with .495 winning percentages. Seattle listed first. So the Red Sox are right there. And they have shifted from definite sellers to definite buyers. And they're doing it with some of their key guys injured, too. When I look at the American League, subject to change, but a couple weeks before the trade deadline, I'm seeing as definite buyers the Yankees, the Mariners, the Red Sox, the Astros, and the White Sox. That's bucket one of four. Bucket two, maybe buyers, but at the very least not trading away anybody. Guardians, Orioles, Blue Jays, Tigers, Rays, and Rangers. You can come at me about the Orioles, and I would understand it, but I think the Orioles are going to be stubborn, and with some of their pieces, including Pete Alonso, I don't think they want to be in the mood to sell, but I could very, you know, I could also see them doing it if they don't get hot before the break. But for now, I'm putting them in the possible buyers, at least not trading. Even though we've eyeballed, you know, a guy like Taylor Ward, for Cleveland. Let me see. Baltimore's just two games back in the wild card. And they're 28-25 at home. So maybe ownership in the front office is going to give the rookie manager, Craig Albernaz, a chance and not sell, even if they don't add. Likely to sell, the third bucket, likely to sell, even though mathematically in contention, the Twins. And then definitely sellers, the fourth of four buckets, the Athletics, the Royals, and the Angels. That's the American League as I see it. National League, definitely buying. Braves, Phillies, Cardinals, Cubs, Brewers, Dodgers. Maybe buyers, but at least not trading. Marlins, I mean, at least not trading away pieces. Marlins, Padres, Diamondbacks, Pirates. Likely to sell, even though mathematically in it. I have no one in that bucket in the National League. And then definitely sellers in the National League. Mets, Reds, Rockies, Giants, and Nationals. The only debate that I really had for the definite sellers bucket were the Nationals. They are mathematically in it at four games back in the wild card. But there's plenty of traffic between them and the third and final wild card. They are 48-49 at the moment. And I don't think the Nationals think that they have enough to make a serious, legitimate push for a wild card. So I'm guessing that they are going to sell. Now, how much do they have to sell? Because they're awfully young. I don't know that they have too many pieces they want to move on from, but I don't think they're in the market to make a run at it. A lot of teams are, though. A lot of teams should be, at the very least, because much to the chagrin of Major League Baseball owners and the head of that snake, Rob Manfred, the commissioner, baseball is enjoying one of its parity-rich seasons, one of its best parity seasons in decades. You have so many teams who are mathematically in it. And, of course, we know, unfortunately, ownership and front offices and a lot of those places, well, never mind what your eyeballs tell you. We're not actually in it. We're going to be retooling for 8 years from now. Don't you worry. In 2034, we'll be good to go. That's how some of the teams are going to treat this. Nothing to see here. This parity that you think is there, it isn't really there. Trust us. And that's a shame. If I were a Nationals fan and I had that young core that I was rooting on, you know, the guys like Abrams and Wood, I'd be wanting to add instead of subtract, recognizing the odds are kind of long, but still, how many looks of this are you going to get? And that's what I wish that these teams would do, even though we know that this is the last year of the CBA and gloom and doom all over the place. You know, Jeff Passan, not his fault, but, you know, reporting about how everybody's anticipating that there's going to be a work stoppage and it's going to potentially cut into 2027. Couldn't even have enjoyed the All-Star festivities because that black cloud of work stoppages hanging over the game. And obviously, of course, Rob Manfred didn't do anything to tamp down the negativity. He was only stirring it up even more. He should have been celebrating the superstars of the game. He should have been celebrating all things All-Star week. And instead, he was, you know, gloom and doom. But it's a shame because this year, so many teams are in it. The owners, though, are like, oh, well, we kind of wish that there weren't that many teams in it because we're trying to sell everybody on how there's a competitive imbalance in this game that cannot be fixed unless there's a salary cap. 216-578-1100. 216-578-1100. Text the show 21095.
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1: From Emma Maloney of the Guardians today, Brian Rocchio to host autograph signing benefiting the American Red Cross Venezuelan Relief Fund. Rocchio to host autograph signing benefiting the American Red Cross Venezuelan Relief Fund. Angel Martinez, Gabe Arias, and prospect Jason Churio also will be in attendance. Brian Rocchio joins the Guardians organization teammates for an autograph signing during which fans must donate to the American Red Cross Venezuelan Relief Fund in order to participate in the signing. With a donation of $15 or more or a physical donation from a list of approved items of the same value, fans will get to meet the attending players and have a photo signed. Additionally, the Guardians team store will donate all of the proceeds from sales during Monday's game to the Venezuelan Red Cross. Who? Brian Rocchio, Angel Martinez, Gabe Arias.

0: needs it. That said, it's really good to see Stephen Kwan and Gabe Arias percolating in July. So maybe, just maybe, this offense is getting, is going to be getting contributions from those two guys. I know I shouldn't get my hopes up with Gabe, because we've seen this act before. Travis Bazzano needs to figure it out. He's been in a rut for 4, 5, 6 weeks now. But I'm really looking forward to Ramirez and Angel's return, as any Cavs Guardians fan would. Regarding LeBron and his legacy in Cleveland and all that comes with him and everything, I've always been able to separate LeBron on the court, LeBron off the court. I disagree with a lot of his political positions. I disagree with a lot of his social media posts. But I honestly, quite frankly, don't care when I am a Cleveland sports fan who wants greatness on the court, and I want a title, and LeBron delivered it for me, and that's what I'm forever indebted to him for, is the, you know, that win in 2015-2016. The fact that it was a comeback from 3-1 down against the 73-9 Warriors makes it that much sweeter. But I don't worry about LeBron, anything I disagree with him on. I just don't worry about that anymore. And maybe I did earlier in his career, but not anymore. All I care about is, can you help my team win? I guess I'm holding out hope, but I'm doing it calmly today, that maybe, just maybe, he's still going to hitch his wagon to Cleveland. But I said at the top of the show, I have my doubts. I think we would have known by now if he were coming back to Cleveland for a 3.0. But yeah, I mean, to me, his legacy secure as a Cav, whether he comes back or not. 216-578-1100, 216-578-1100. Text the show, 210-95.
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4: From ABC News, I'm Dave Packer. It was another day of dirty air for much of the Midwest and East Coast. Smoke from those wildfires from Canada blowing in. Health officials urging children and older adults to stay inside. But don't tell that to Jason McCall, a tourist from Tennessee visiting D.C. with his young daughter. He's blowing off the smoke.
5: It's kind of natural to have wildfires. It's been that way for millions of years, so I have zero concerns. And it just needs, it's a part of nature's process.
4: Parasites are also part of nature's process, and cyclosporiasis is causing painful stomach illnesses for some 1,600 people. It's now believed the source is lettuce grown in Mexico and supplied to Taco Bells in several states. That supplier, Taylor Fresh Foods, now issuing a recall. For safety, Dr. Deb Howery, former CDC chief medical officer, recommends.
6: We need to continue to, you know, wash vegetables very thoroughly, particularly lettuce at this time.
4: The U.S. conducting strikes against Iran for the seventh day in a row.
7: CENTCOM has released footage of a strike on a surveillance tower at an Iranian port, which they say the regime used to track and target commercial vessels in the Strait of Hormuz. And Iran is still firing back, with alerts in Qatar, Jordan, and Bahrain, and major damage to a power

0: and water desalination plant in Kuwait. That forced the government there to advise citizens to conserve energy while they stabilize the grid.
1: ABC's James Longman. Following President Trump's speech last night in election security, Homeland Security Secretary Mark Wayne Mullen weighed in.
2: This isn't about rehashing the 2020 election. This is just exposing what took place and to make sure it never happens again.
1: In Oakland, California, a protest of that proposed merger of Paramount Skydance and Warner Brothers Discovery. Comedian and TV host W. Camus Bell was there.
3: I value journalistic independence. I also value the fact that we live in a time where the more media consolidation we have, the less choices we have.
1: A judge hearing for 12 states that are suing to block that merger happened today. You're listening to ABC News.
4: I'm Tom Moore. Here's what else you need to know. The air quality numbers today in Greater Cleveland, not as high today as they were yesterday, but they're still above the last time we had Canadian wildfire smoke 3 years ago. 3 News talked with this man who was visiting Cleveland while on a Great Lakes cruise.
5: Well, we're going to stay in as much as we can. We have masks to try to help a little bit, but we're just going to enjoy it.
4: 3 News senior meteorologist Matt Wintz told our Bill Wills that a lot of the smoke in the air is going away thanks in part to a shift in the wind.
6: That wind shift is already happening down in southwestern Illinois, and it's going to take some time. We're going to be with this smoke all day today. Oftentimes, the models clear it out a lot sooner than it does, so I would imagine this is going to last through this evening.
4: Then tomorrow, expect thunderstorms. Matt says that will clean out the air, but there's also a good chance we'll get more smoke in the air from Canada next week. And by the way, because of air quality concerns, the Guardians postponed tonight's game against the Pittsburgh Pirates. The game will be made up tomorrow as part of a day-night doubleheader. That first game at 1:10 p.m. The second game, which would have been at 4:10, will be moved to 7:10 in the evening, both games on WTAM and our free iHeartRadio app. Cleveland Heights police still investigating a shooting that happened about 1:30 yesterday afternoon at the Noble Food Deal Market on Noble Road. A 19-year-old from South Euclid shot and is in the hospital. Cleveland Heights police looking for anyone who might have seen the incident or would have surveillance footage to please contact them, the Cleveland Heights police. Now your 3 News forecast.
7: A lot going on. Through the evening, it's still smoky. Hazardous to be outside. Temps in the 80s. Overnight, the smoke is going to clear out. We could see an isolated thunderstorm here and there. Our low 71. Saturday, no smoke, but it's going to be hot. It's going to be muggy with strong to severe storms by late afternoon. Stay alert. A high near 87. From the 3 News Weather Center, I'm Mark Johnson.
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12: It's shaping up to be a wild and crazy day in the Cleveland Major League Baseball organization tomorrow, because the Guardians are now scheduled for a split doubleheader, 1:10 and 7:10. Tonight's game between the Pirates and the Guardians, supposed to be the lid lifter of the three-game series, moved to tomorrow because of the bad weather, as in the smoke-filled air, terrible air quality. Down 71, the Columbus Clippers did get underway tonight against Indianapolis. Their air quality considerably better, but the game was suspended after three innings when the tarp was pulled, so there was some kind of rain threat or whatnot. But in any event, as I'm reading from their website, the game will be completed on Saturday beginning at 5:30 p.m. before the regularly scheduled contest. First game on Saturday was begun as a nine-inning game and will be completed as such. The second game will be a seven-inning contest to begin approximately 30 minutes after the first game. Columbus was leading 1-0 when the tarp was pulled Friday. Important note for Saturday, the Travis Bezzana Clippers bobblehead promotion is still on. Gates now open at 5 p.m. on Saturday. The first 1,000 fans to enter will receive a Travis Bezzana Clippers bobblehead courtesy of Meyer. Fans with tickets for the Friday, July 17th game may exchange their ticket for any future 2026 home Clippers game. For more information on how to exchange your ticket on the Huntington Park weather policy, page link below. So, yeah, we've got action with the Guardians and their AAA affiliate, the Columbus Clippers. And we welcome on the Celebrity Hotline, Jeff Ellis, Locked On Guardians. Jeff, thank you very much for taking the time on this Friday.
13: Thanks for having me on. It's a shame we have to wait longer for baseball, but yeah, I'm looking forward to getting to see the team in action this weekend.
12: You're going to be exceptionally busy tomorrow trying to keep track of all the action. Jeff Ellis, when I look at the Columbus roster, who or what intrigues you most from Columbus? And I'm looking at guys that I want to invest in, that I want to get excited about with the Clippers. And among them, yeah, it's still Cooper Engel. But where am I supposed to be really excited in terms of guys that haven't played much, if at all, at the major league level?
13: The two guys at the top, I think, are the ones most people know, and that's Angel Hanau and Ralphie Velasquez. You know, Hanau has really been on a bit of a heater over the last month, and he's a no-doubt up-the-middle player. He could handle short. He has a really strong arm. Second wouldn't be an issue. You could bop him over to third base if you needed. There's a lot of pathways for him to come up and perform. You know, he's doing all the things you want to see. He's not striking out too much. He's, you know, walking some. He's always hit the ball hard, but he doesn't really have a swing that's going to gear to tap into that power. But, I mean, he's just it feels like every 2 weeks he kind of has a mini level up at that level. And, you know, he's already on the 40-man because of having to be added at the end of last season. So he's probably the one who's maybe the closest, just because the performance has been so consistently strong. And then Ralphie's probably the most exciting hitter. You know, he's been closer to average since he got called up. It's a big adjustment. They use it, you know, the same ball in AAA and the majors. So for hitters and pitchers, it's getting used to an entirely new ball that, you know, breaks and moves and does things differently. But, you know, the power potential and the hit potential are both, you know, on display there. So offensively, it's hard to really look past those two. But I think if you're, you know, looking at a third prospect in AAA, Cody Huff, you know, he seems the guy for Cal Quantrill, which is a trade I think most people have forgotten about, if we're being honest.
12: And I had.
13: He was a defense. It's, you know, a defensive first catcher from Stanford who, you know, the Colorado Rockies had weirdly had him skip a level, even though his bat had struggled. So he is repeating AAA, which is one of those things when you're looking at stats and performance, you know, a guy who repeats the level, you sometimes take the jump as a bit weird, you know, you're a bit wary of it. But the fact that he had previously skipped a level, you know, he's a, they have him playing all over because, you know, they needed Cooper to play catcher and they got Bo down there and they got, so he's played some third, I believe some first, and I can't remember if he's played outfield or not this year off the top of my head, but you know, he's what fans talk about. He's a right-handed hitter. So there's, you know, ability to play multiple positions. He's having just a again, you know, an utterly fantastic year at that level. And yeah, you know, he's the underrated guy. I don't think, you know, two years ago I had him at the back end of my top 30, and then he really struggled last year in AAA, so he fell out. So coming this year, he's the guy that I don't think was on anyone's top 30.
12: We'll get back into your world famous top 30 in a second, but I have to ask you this, Jeff. You know, Chase Burns, the latest from the 2024 draft class to sign a nine-digit extension, 7 years, $105 million with the Reds, the stud right-handed pitcher. So by my count, Griffin is long-term with the Pirates. Weatherholt's long-term with the Cardinals. Burns long-term with the Reds. Am I missing anybody? Because I don't think Kurtz has signed, has he?
13: No, nothing for Kurtz. And then
12: somebody else.
13: Smith hadn't got up yet. I'm blanking. You know, yeah. This is where I'm bad. Like, who signed the extensions with the other teams?
12: I thought there was somebody else in that class. But my question to you, Jeff, is this. Would you, if, as the Guardians, would you approach Travis Pezzana?
13: I mean, I would certainly start the conversations. You know, I'm always cautious. Like I got to be honest. When it comes to, it's why I tend to favor college players in the draft. So I tend to favor prospects in the upper minors. You know, I would start the conversation now, and you can kind of see how it goes. I'm not going to let the year shade me too much. But like when you look at the guaranteed money that like McGonigal and Griffin got. Didn't Weatherholt sign an extension? Is he the one? I can't
12: yes.
13: remember.
12: Weatherholt remember did, yes. Yeah. Over $100 million.
13: So it's like, you know, Pezzana at the start of the year, because of his health issues a year ago, and his inability to, like, take off because of those health issues, was kind of below those players. So it's like, is he willing to take a contract that's, like, below what McGonigal got, below what Weatherholt got? I don't know, and maybe this is where they missed, right? Because we know that all-star games and things like that start raising prices for players. So it feels like, if nothing else, you probably want to start having discussion, because with as bad as second base is in the American League, and you know, he's had a solid year, but it's also a really weak position. He might be the all-star at that position for the next 5 years if he can keep up just being, you know, what he has done so far this year.
12: Talk with Jeff Ellis, Locked On Guardians. He's our guest on this, what again, I keep having to remind myself what we're calling it tonight. The SPR, Smoke Postponement Radio, given the air concerns hovering over Progressive Field, no Guardians, Pirates. That game kicked to tomorrow early afternoon as part of a split doubleheader. All right, Jeff Ellis, you are known for many things, including your rankings of prospects. Give me your top five at the moment in the Cleveland organization.
13: So, yeah, I have Hanau one just because positional value. I think Ralphie will be a better hitter overall, but Hanau's ability to play shortstop, second base has him one. Ralphie two. And then Braylon Doughty is three. And I'm going to really chalk for anyone who follows this. Doughty has been, ever since they drafted him, just like a kid who hasn't pitched very long. You know, he's now up in Double A. He's not the biggest kid, great athlete. You know, deep pitch mix, kind of a Barry Guardians type of arm. And then after those three, I strongly debated four or five, and I went with Churio at four because, you know, outside of, again, he's another guy last year who struggled from injuries and kind of, you know, dinged his stock. He's looked pretty good in Double A this year. You know, I have a few less concerns with him than a few other guys. And I have Junior Caceres, young kid at five, just what he is doing at his age, you know, debuting a year ago at 17 in the low minors, just getting that push up to high A when they, you know, promoted almost every single college kid from high A to Double A. You know, he's one of the players who got the call up from low to high. And, you know, I know people were like, no Cooper Engel, who's sixth. It's just moving him from catcher to outfield, and then some of the concerns I had kind of showed up to the big league level. So maybe I'm being a bit unfair to Cooper Engel, but I'm going to throw that in as the sixth, because I'm sure there's someone being like, where's Engel?
12: Yeah. And Jeff, you know, I asked for the top 10, but I mean, top five, give me a couple of guys that we are definitely going to be hearing about within, I guess we have to assume there's baseball next year in order for this to take place. But give me a couple of names that are doing work at the minor league level that we're undoubtedly going to be hearing about sooner than later.
13: Well, depending on how long, we have the season, delayed next year. Robert Arias is going to be a name a lot of people forget because he got hurt earlier this year. But he was a pretty big international signing for them that was hitting really well in low A. So you can't see him right now, but he is one of those guys I feel confident that if he hadn't got hurt, he would be a no doubt top 10 on every list. He'd be pushing for top 5 with the way he looked in the early going. Him and Caceres were kind of, in lockstep. And after I kind of expand on the list and look at some other guys, other names in this area, I'm gonna go back to Yordan Gomez because everyone knows kind of the pitching depth. Logan Allen's going to pitch tomorrow as their 6th guy. Austin Peterson's probably their 7th. Yordan Gomez is probably their 8th. I still think he could be something interesting as a reliever. Like if push came to shove and he's another guy who's already on the 40-man because they didn't want to exclude him a year ago, but he had some health to start the year. That delayed everything. But he could be that guy that if they're looking, after September call-ups or even before then, big velocity, nice slider could be a guy that could help this team this year, even though he's maybe not the, top 15 type of prospect.
12: Jeff Ellis is our guest. Jeff Ellis does a fabulous job with Justin Latta on the Locked On Guardians podcast, 24/7, 365, must listen. Jeff, the final few minutes we have with you, choose between one of these two to have more of an impact in the short term, and if it's different for the long term, by all means specify. Franco Alemán, Daniel Espino.
13: I'd say short term Alemán, just because with all the time Espino's missed, I wonder what his pitch count is this year. That's my big wonder. I don't know what it is, but I imagine it's not super high. Long term, I think it's got to be with his stuff. As long as knock on whatever wood you can find, as long as he can stay healthy. And, maybe there is some big league magic with that. Chase Lauder's played in more games than he's ever played in, so maybe Espino has finally turned that corner. But I think the stuff there is, as good as it gets. So long-term, Espino, Alemán gives you a little bit more current everyday use for now.
12: Jeff Ellis, Locked On Guardians, is our guest. One more for you. Back to the major league team with two position players. Stephen Kwan is doing some work, finally getting back to, we hope, the Kwani of old. And Gabe Arias has heated up. Those two guys in July have been really good overall. Which one of those do you have more faith in the rest of the way this year?
13: I think just because of safety, I'm going to go with Kwan for this year. Gabby's got one of the fastest bats on the team. He's elite for bat speed, and that's always going to give you some really good stretches. It's like I think of the top 25 hitters by bat speed, and Gabby's just off that list. Like 16 are above average regulars, and there's like 4 like okay guys, and I know my math's bad because I can't remember this. There's like 3 or 4 that aren't good, but it's like having that bat speed always gives you the potential, but it also means we're going to have those big ups and downs. I think hopefully Kwan just flipped this year, right? Like every year in the past, he's typically really stunk in this second half, kind of from like July, August, or July, August, and then picks it up around September. So hopefully he's flipped. He's going to have a strong second half instead this year. So I'm betting on Kwan for just a safer profile overall.
12: Jeff Ellis, Locked On Guardians, thank you so much for taking the time on this Friday night.
13: Thanks for having me on.
12: Love Jeff Ellis. I mean, that dude's the man. He's got volumes on Guardians prospects. He and Justin Latta are, they have no peers when it comes to being able to analyze this organization and the prospects in the pipeline. Speaking of prospects, it has indeed gone final in the NBA Summer League. The Cavs 100, the Bulls 91. NBA consolation game for the summer. Cavs finish 3-2, and the Bulls finish 1-4. We don't even worry about the record, though. What we care about is Malik Thomas. No disrespect to the other guys who played for the Cavs this summer, but Malik Thomas was the showstopper. And today he finished with 24 points in 25 minutes. He was 10 of 20 from the field, including 3 of 8 from 3. And he finished a summer league that is to be remembered. He definitely said, hey, everybody, I'm here. I can score. Now, we will see. Long way to go. As the Texters have pointed out, it's just the summer league. I'm sure the first person to say that would be Malik Thomas. And he would not be disrespecting his competition, but he would be like, hey, I haven't arrived. I haven't done anything yet. But it sure is nice to have a Cavs draft pick go to Vegas and light it up. And it just appears as though Malik Thomas is able to score where he wants and when he wants. And it was a heck of a summer league log for the young fella. Just 19, 1 year at Arkansas. Top of the second round pick by the Sacramento Kings, traded to the Cavs. And I can't wait to see what Malik Thomas has in store for us next. And I guess the next thing that he'll be doing is the big boy camp, the Cavaliers official training camp. But congratulations to Malik Thomas on a sterling showing in the NBA Summer League. When we return on the other side of the upcoming break, we will go over some of the scores from Major League Baseball tonight. And let me, before we get to the break, let me see if Shappy's helping us out at all. No, he's not. The Blue Jays are down 8-4 to the White Sox in Toronto, bottom six. The Red Sox, seeking their 11th consecutive victory, are up 5-3 on the Rays as it goes to the eighth at Fenway. Red Sox trying to sweep a twin bill and stretch their winning streak to 11 and get to 500 overall for the season. They have gone from destitute, woebegone, absolute sellers to buyers in a matter of 2 weeks. Dodgers lead the Yankees in the boogie down 2-1. Other scores, Braves over the Rangers 8-0. Twins lead the Cubs at Wrigley 4-1. Astros over the Orioles 2-1. Royals over the Padres 1-0. So we're keeping an eye on Major League Baseball doings because the Guardians are idle tonight. Their game against the Pirates postponed, pushed to tomorrow early afternoon because of the horrific air quality in Northeast Ohio. 216-578-1100, 216-578-1100. Text the show 210-95.

0: Sportsline with Dennis Manilov on WTAM 1100.
1: Robert Zicky and I at 668 Euclid Avenue. Let's see, what is it, 9:30-ish? By now, we would have hoped that the Guardians would have finished off the Pirates tonight in the opener of a three-game set at Progressive Field, but Mother Nature intervened. The skies intervened, polluted with all kinds of Canadian wildfire filth, and the game was postponed. Never got started. Split doubleheader tomorrow, 110-710. It'll be so great to have Tom Hamilton back as play-by-play voice. Hammy and Rosie on the Guardians Radio Network, produced by Motts. It was as if Motts were a ghost today. I finally see him again, coming back from the All-Star break, and then he's gone in the blink of an eye because there was no game. Now, he had other stuff he had to do, but Motts will be a very busy man tomorrow, as will Robbie Rowe and all those who work on Saturday with the doubleheader for the Guards. Games in progress on this Friday night. First full slate back from the All-Star break. The Red Sox are three outs from winning their 11th consecutive game. Bottom eight at Fenway, 5-3 over the Rays. They won earlier today over the Rays, 10-0. The Red Sox are on an absolute heater, and they're very much in the wild card mix, and there will be buyers at the deadline. White Sox, unfortunately, lead the Blue Jays 8-4 in the seventh inning. Also keeping an eye on Dodgers 2, Yankees 1 in the boogie down as they go to the bottom of the eighth. Taco Bell has been in the news for all the wrong reasons. And earlier today, 5:41 p.m. to be precise, that was the stamp, Taco Bell's official X account put this out with a black background and white letters and a purple heart at the bottom. Light purple. We want you to hear it from us. We take your health and safety seriously and have removed all affected Taylor Farms lettuce from Taco Bell stores. So go ahead and enjoy your Taco Bell today. You always got us. We always got you. See you in the drive-thru. It's just like, okay, great. Never mind all the damage, potentially, allegedly, that the Taylor Farms lettuce might have caused. Nothing to see here. Just go ahead and enjoy your Taco Bell today because we got rid of the problem. That's what the Taco Bell social media post is effectively saying. 3.7 million views since it was posted at 5:41 p.m. Here's a sampler. I'm laughing because if I don't laugh, I'm going to cry. And I'm also laughing because Pat Butler is not here. Pat Butler could very well have been the victim of this seriously tainted lettuce based on his eating history of the past 4 to 5 weeks. And he's being treated for, what is it called, Robert Zicky? Cyclospora? Is that the word again? The word of the night?
2: Cyclospora, yes.
1: Cyclospora. Among the comments, just a sampler of the comments from the Taco Bell post that, hey, we take your health and safety seriously and have removed all affected Taylor Farms lettuce from Taco Bell stores, so go ahead and enjoy your Taco Bell today. You always got us. We always got you. See you in the drive-thru. At COC on X, people acting like Taco Bell didn't give us diarrhea before the lettuce. At Dan's Gaming on X, explosive diarrhea has never stopped me from enjoying Taco Bell before, and it won't start now. Modern Engineer on X, We're ready to go back to the normal diarrhea. And it has a picture of Taco Bell. What is this? Dude Wipes on X. We got you too. Phil Bach on X. The tacos are fine. Come out and enjoy a nice meal. Nacho Business on X. Are the rumors true that you'll be partnering with Scott Tissues for a class action settlement? And they show a picture of Scott Extra Strength toilet paper with Taco Bell's logo on it.
2: Yeah, I mean, when you're feeding into stereotypes
1: here. This is a
2: place
1: that makes billions of dollars, Rob, and as a food industry.
2: And everybody has known what it's been about pretty much since day one. I think that's why a lot of people aren't really going crazy about trying to avoid Taco Bell, because it's just kind of assumed with it anyway. I mean, I have a rule about broadcasting. I never have Taco Bell before a shift for a reason.
1: Oh, my goodness gracious. I mean, the stock guy, bring back the chihuahua. Voodoo 6 Von Inyanga. Imagine eating Taco Bell and not factoring in. I can't even do it. I can't, Rob. I can't do it anymore. It's so comical, and yet it's serious. I mean, our own Pat Butler, WTAM legend, Fun Friday regular, is 100% being treated for cyclospora. And he revealed that on the Bloom Daddy show this afternoon. So I'm not violating his privacy or the HIPAA or whatever. He told us straight up. And he explained what he went through. And he has every reason to believe that it's traceable to his Taco Bell experience of recent weeks. And it's no joke. It's no laughing matter. And I started the show by not laughing. But then when you look at the comments to this Taco Bell social media post saying, hey, we got rid of the offending lettuce, so we're all good to go now. Everybody say it with us. Back to Taco Bell. And let me guarantee something. Let me guarantee. When I drive home tonight, I'm going to be passing Taco Bell in North Royalton. And it's Friday night. I promise you that drive-through line, because I'll be arriving at North Royalton, in the 11 o'clock hour. That drive-through line will be wrapped around the intercoms. It'll be at least 7, 8, 9 deep. People are going to be like, whatever. We want our Taco Bell. We don't care. We want our Taco Bell. And it's just, it's crazy. It's absolutely crazy. Yeah, yes, Robert Zicky.
2: No, it's kind of like the air outside where, we all know the air quality's bad. We're getting all the warnings not to go outside, but we're seeing everybody walk downtown, no problem, saying, all right, we were planning on going out Friday night. We're going to go out Friday night. So I think until it affects you, it's really not a big deal. And plus, too, with the Taco Bell stuff anyway, again, we're already kind of factoring all of the diarrhea and whatever coming into it with the cost of doing business. So I think people aren't really too worried about it, unfortunately, because it is no laughing matter, but people aren't worried about it.
1: Yeah, you don't go to Taco Bell to get your nutrition, but I always thought you went to Taco Bell to not get hit with stuff, And apparently, with this lettuce, may not be restricted to or limited to a Taco Bell, but It's just crazy. And it's made national news for days. Dave Packer's been all over it. So, I don't know. But I will be passing Taco Bell tonight, and the drive-through line is going to be, it'll be crazy. Yeah. And, yes, Rob?
2: I was just going to say, too, for those of you keeping score at home, Taylor Farms just does not go to Taco Bell. They also do business with McDonald's, Chipotle, Burger King, Subway, Pizza Hut, and the Kentucky Fried Chicken.
1: Yeah, the other restaurants and food chains that you mentioned, Rob, they're like, Taco Bell, you go ahead and take the hits. You know, we're going to try to hide under the radar here, slink under the radar. But, yeah, I mean, all kidding aside, it is a serious matter, and a contaminated food supply is bad news for this country. I mean, we shouldn't have contaminated food supply. So it is concerning, to say the least. Regarding LeBron watch, Chad Ochocinco doubles down on his sources. This was actually stamped from 22 hours ago. The former star wide receiver for the Cincinnati Bengals. Ochocinco doubles down on his sources after calling Giannis. Says LeBron is next. And Chad said, I've already told y'all multiple times on this show what was going to happen. Now I'm just waiting on everything to play out. I sat in the room with Pat and Mickey. I know more than y'all think, and y'all think I'd be playing. How did you think I knew Giannis was coming? I know you all don't take me seriously sometimes, but when I tell you something, it's solid. LeBron will be here. So, Chad Ochocinco has planted his flag and said, LeBron is coming to Miami. You have plenty of people thinking that he's coming to Philly. Fewer and fewer people thinking he's coming to Cleveland. So, I've kind of tamped down my expectations to virtually zero.
2: It does feel like the longer we wait for a decision, the less likely Cleveland is going to be decision. Because, you know, we were talking a week ago that we were the clubhouse leader, and I even thought back then, I was like, okay, the only thing we can do right now is mess this up. So, I don't know if somebody else is getting into somebody's ear. LeBron doesn't like what he's hearing from here. But, yeah, it just seems like the longer it goes, the farther away from Cleveland it will be.
1: Yeah, that's true. And so I've kind of resigned myself to, or I've been resigned to the fact that he's going, or the idea that he's going somewhere else. And I'm not down about it. I wish he were coming to Cleveland. I still hope they're, you know, the 1% chance that he does. But I'm not getting my hopes up anymore, because that's what this day did to me. Maybe it's the air, maybe it's the Taco Bell controversy, the Matt Miller controversy, or Guardians not playing again. They haven't played since last Sunday. No fault of their own, but maybe it's all that, but I just don't care enough anymore to get worked up into a lather. It's going to sting when the announcement comes, if in fact it does come that he's somewhere else, but I don't think it's going to sting for too long. I don't think it's going to hurt me for too long. And I sure hope the Cavs have a nice plan B, because I want to see improvement on that roster. 216-578-1100. Text the show 21095.
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1: Final few minutes of tonight's show, and I'm going to tell you what. This story about Matt Miller and the fraud allegations against him, my, oh my, oh my. The Athletic investigation, the deep dive into the controversy swirling around ESPN football analyst Matt Miller, specializing in the draft. Headline, a car crash nearly killed ESPN's Matt Miller. Then came the fraud allegations by Adam Kilgore, Alex Andreev, and Melody Gutierrez. It is unbelievable. And they unlocked it for the public. They made it free for the public because the Athletic is typically behind a paywall. The lead in the days before his Ford Bronco drifted into the path of an oncoming semi-truck, Matt Miller was settling debts. Miller, 43, has worked for ESPN since 2021, becoming a key figure in the network's NFL draft coverage. Self-described bad high school football player from liberal Missouri, he landed one of the most coveted jobs in sports media, cultivating a brand that included a range of charitable endeavors, coat drives for children in need, scholarships for students of color, and supplies for teachers. He was, as one friend called him, a local hero. But over the past 2 months, that image of Miller began to crack. Dozens of social media posts accused him of stiffing the winners of fantasy football leagues he ran, leagues he billed as benefiting charities. Commenters also questioned the legitimacy of the charity fundraisers he routinely held. The public outcry prompted an investigation by the Missouri Attorney General's office, which has received more than 24 complaints. Miller hosted 91 fantasy football leagues in 2025 on Sleeper, a fantasy sports platform, according to various league manager search tools. Based on the standard entry fee and league size, that would have given Miller access to around $100,000 in entry fees for the 2025 season alone. In an email to The Athletic on Thursday, Miller said the number did not seem accurate, but he couldn't verify because he does not have access to his Sleeper account. In the same email, Miller said due to the active investigation, his attorney advised him to limit his responses, but said, quote, anyone with a legitimate claim to winnings should please contact me immediately, end quote. Sleeper banned Miller on May 7th for, quote, stealing buy-ins from managers and not paying out league winners, end quote, according to messages Sleeper's customer support sent to The Athletic. The Athletic spoke with a dozen people who said Miller failed to deliver on his promises dating from 2017. Nine said league members received money they were owed only after

0: I was like, wow, 1,000 times wow. Oh boy. And as what was it, Desi Arnaz used to say, you got some splaining to do. Matt Miller and Matt Miller's mom have some splaining to do. There's a lot of unanswered questions there, and there's a lot of smoke. Speaking of smoke in the air, that's figurative smoke. And let me just say, you know, innocent until proven guilty, yes, but it doesn't look good for Matt Miller and Matt Miller Fantasy Football, Inc., Matt Miller Charitable Contribution, Inc., Mrs. Miller, Inc. They got a lot that's in front of them that they need to explain to the Missouri Attorney General's office. That is a mess. I wish him well in his recovery from that accident, but there's no getting around the suspicious nature of whatever he was doing with these fantasy leagues and these charitable endeavors. That story is available to the public. It is not behind the paywall for The Athletic. And it's definitely worth reading because, at the very least, it's eye-opening. We're coming up on the final, what is it, about a minute left to go, Rob Rozicki?
1: About less than that,
0: even less than that. And let me just do a quick check one more time of the MLB scores before we get out of here. Good news, Dodgers finished it off in the boogie down. They beat the Yankees 2-1. The Red Sox, I believe, they won tonight to complete their sweep of the Rays and extend their winning streak to 11. White Sox are hammering Chappie 12-4. So the Guardians will be a half game out at the opening of play tomorrow afternoon. And yes, 5-3 Red Sox over the Rays at Fenway. Red Sox have won 11 straight. Thank you very much for listening, texting, personal texting. Thanks most of all to the great Rob Rozicki. We'll talk to everybody soon.

0: I'm Tom Moore. Here's what else you need to know. The air quality numbers today in Greater Cleveland, not as high today as they were yesterday, but they're still above the last time we had Canadian wildfire smoke 3 years ago. 3 News talked with this man who was visiting Cleveland while on a Great Lakes cruise.
1: Well, we're going to stay in as much as we can. We have masks to try to help a little bit, but we're just going to enjoy it.
0: 3 News senior meteorologist Matt Wintz told our Bill Wills that a lot of the smoke in the air is going away thanks in part to a shift in the wind.
2: That wind shift is already happening down in southwestern Illinois, and it's going to take some time. We're going to be with this smoke all day today. Oftentimes the models clear it out a lot sooner than it does, so I would imagine this is going to last through this evening.
0: Then tomorrow, expect thunderstorms. Matt says that will clean out the air, but there's also a good chance we'll get more smoke in the air from Canada next week. And by the way, because of air quality concerns, the Guardians postponed tonight's game against the Pittsburgh Pirates. The game will be made up tomorrow as part of a day-night doubleheader. That first game at 1:10 p.m. The second game, which would have been at 4:10, will be moved to 7:10 in the evening, both games on WTAM and our free iHeartRadio app. Cleveland Heights police still investigating a shooting that happened about 1:30 yesterday afternoon at the Noble Food Deal Market on Noble Road. A 19-year-old from South Euclid shot and is in the hospital. Cleveland Heights police looking for anyone who might have seen the incident or would have surveillance footage to please contact them, the Cleveland Heights police. Now your 3 News forecast.
3: A lot going on. Through the evening, it's still smoky. Hazardous to be outside. Temps in the 80s. Overnight, the smoke is going to clear out. We could see an isolated thunderstorm here and there. Our low 71. Saturday, no smoke, but it's going to be hot. It's going to be muggy with strong to severe storms by late afternoon. Stay alert. A high near 87. From the 3 News Weather Center, I'm Mark Johnson.
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0: Senior meteorologist Matt Wintz told our Bill Wills that a lot of the smoke in the air is going away thanks in part to a shift in the wind.
1: That wind shift is already happening down in southwestern Illinois, and it's going to take some time. We're going to be with this smoke all day today. Oftentimes, the models clear it out a lot sooner than it does, so I would imagine this is going to last through this evening.
0: Then tomorrow, expect thunderstorms. Matt says that will clean out the air, but there's also a good chance we'll get more smoke in the air from Canada next week. And by the way, because of air quality concerns, the Guardians postponed tonight's game against the Pittsburgh Pirates. The game will be made up tomorrow as part of a day-night doubleheader. That first game at 1:10 p.m. The second game, which would have been at 4:10, will be moved to 7:10 in the evening, both games on WTAM and our free iHeartRadio app. Cleveland Heights police still investigating a shooting that happened about 1:30 yesterday afternoon at the Noble Food Deal Market on Noble Road. A 19-year-old from South Euclid shot and is in the hospital. Cleveland Heights police looking for anyone who might have seen the incident or would have surveillance footage to please contact them, the Cleveland Heights police. Now your 3 News forecast.
2: A lot going on. Through the evening, it's still smoky. Hazardous to be outside. Temps in the 80s. Overnight, the smoke is going to clear out. We could see an isolated thunderstorm here and there. Our low 71. Saturday, no smoke, but it's going to be hot. It's going to be muggy with strong to severe storms by late afternoon. Stay alert. A high near 87. From the 3 News Weather Center, I'm Mark Johnson.
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18: ABC News, I'm Dave Packer. Storms are expected to clear some of the air in the Great Lakes and East Coast after 3 days of smoke from mostly Canadian wildfires, but dangerous air quality could continue in parts of the Midwest. CENTCOM announcing U.S. forces completed a seventh consecutive night of strikes against Iran. Also taking a hit, your wallet.
19: The national average for regular gas is back around $4 a gallon. Diesel did just surpass $5, and that means higher transport costs for trucks, trains, and tractors. We are seeing oil prices climb as hostilities escalate in the Middle East and shipping stalls once again in the Strait of Hormuz. Another factor is that Russia's oil refineries have been damaged by drone strikes from Ukraine.
18: ABC's Elizabeth Schulze. The FDA has now publicly identified Taylor Farms as the supplier of the shredded iceberg lettuce supplied to Taco Bell and linked to the cyclosporiasis outbreak. Andy Burnham on track to becoming Britain's seventh prime minister in a decade. This is ABC News.
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3: ABC News, I'm Dave Packer. The CDC and FDA warning Americans not to eat shredded iceberg lettuce served at Taco Bell locations in Indiana, Kentucky, Michigan, Ohio, and West Virginia after an investigation linked a cyclosporiasis outbreak to a supplier for Taylor Farms. ABC's Elizabeth Schulze.
4: Taylor Farms, one of the nation's largest producers of fresh vegetables, telling ABC News they are voluntarily removing all iceberg lettuce sourced from central Mexico from the U.S. market and that no other Taylor Fresh Foods products are impacted.
3: Dangerous smoke from hundreds of Canadian wildfires now stretching from the Midwest to the Northeast to the Carolinas, but rain Saturday could bring relief to some areas. CENTCOM says it completed a seventh day of U.S. strikes in Iran, Iran firing back with alerts in Qatar, Jordan, Bahrain, and Kuwait. It all comes down to Sunday, the World Cup final showdown between Spain and Argentina. Two teams will battle it out in New Jersey, Argentina defending its title from 4 years ago. This is ABC News.
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16: From ABC News, I'm Dave Packer. The investigation into an outbreak of a

0: and the country have in common? 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
2: ABC News, I'm Dave Packer. Storms are expected to clear some of the air in the Great Lakes and East Coast after 3 days of smoke from mostly Canadian wildfires, but dangerous air quality could continue in parts of the Midwest. CENTCOM announcing U.S. forces completed a seventh consecutive night of strikes against Iran. Also taking a hit, your wallet.
3: The national average for regular gas is back around $4 a gallon. Diesel did just surpass $5, and that means higher transport costs for trucks, trains, and tractors. We are seeing oil prices climb as hostilities escalate in the Middle East and shipping stalls once again in the Strait of Hormuz. Another factor is that Russia's oil refineries have been damaged by drone strikes from Ukraine.
2: ABC's Elizabeth Schulze. The FDA has now publicly identified Taylor Farms as the supplier of the shredded iceberg lettuce supplied to Taco Bell and linked to the cyclosporiasis outbreak. Andy Burnham on track to becoming Britain's seventh prime minister in a decade. This is ABC News.
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12: From ABC News, I'm Dave Packer. Storms are expected to clear some of the air in the Great Lakes and East Coast after 3 days of smoke from mostly Canadian wildfires, but dangerous air quality could continue in parts of the Midwest on Friday.
13: In New York City, the National Guard handing out masks. Philadelphia declaring a code purple for very unhealthy air. The Phillies-Mets game moved up. The Milwaukee Brewers allowing fans to exchange tickets to avoid the smoke. And concerns over the most famous sporting event in the world, Sunday's World Cup final in New Jersey. The stadium shrouded in haze all week. FIFA officials closely monitoring the smoke forecast ahead of kickoff.
12: ABC's Matt Rivers. CENTCOM announcing U.S. forces completed a seventh consecutive night of strikes against

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9: From ABC News, I'm Brian Clark. A seventh consecutive night of U.S. strikes on Iran continue to target Iran's tools for controlling the Strait of Hormuz, says ABC's James Longman.
10: CENTCOM has released footage of a strike on a surveillance tower at an Iranian port, which they say the regime used to track and target commercial vessels in the Strait of Hormuz. And Iran is still firing back with alerts in Qatar, Jordan and Bahrain, and major damage to a power and water desalination plant in Kuwait. That forced the government there to advise citizens to conserve energy while they stabilize the grid.
9: One day after President Trump's speech that focused on alleged voter fraud, Homeland Security Secretary Mark Wayne Mullen echoed some of those warnings.
11: If you are an illegal or you're voting illegally, we will hunt you down, we will find you, and we will prosecute you.
9: But another Republican, Senator Bill Cassidy of Louisiana, warned that the voting focus misses voter concerns.
12: As a Republican, my concern is it's setting up a Democratic wave election. We should be talking about what matters to the people around the kitchen table. And right now, they can't afford their health care, their housing, their groceries, or the gasoline.
9: President Trump says the U.S. is going to impose additional tariffs on Canada because of the smoke from over 900 wildfires that led to poor air quality for millions in the U.S. The digestive parasite that sickened

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3: The Epstein files are not merely a collection of embarrassing names and politically damaging associations. They are records.
4: A flood that is likely going to break records in Texas history.
5: Welcome into the Weekend Dive. I'm Rory O'Neill. In a primetime speech to the nation on Thursday night, President Trump laid out his claims of election interference or meddling by countries like Russia and especially China.
6: Every American deserves to know that when they cast their vote, that vote will be counted accurately in a system, and that is to make that system secure, one where cheating and interference are not just difficult, but virtually impossible. Unfortunately, the system we have today falls catastrophically short of that standard. Tonight, I'm announcing the immediate declassification and release of critical intelligence, revealing shocking vulnerabilities in our election infrastructure. This evidence shows that the election system we have dangerously exposes and really exposes like levels never thought possible to hacking, exploitation, and foreign interference. Just as disturbingly, this vital information has for many years been covered up and hidden from you, the American people, our beautiful, our great American people. But that all changes right now. The documents we will release starting tonight have been gathered by the White House Government Transparency Task Force, a great group of people, along with the staff of the President's Intelligence Advisory Board, supported by our top intelligence agency chiefs, who have all personally reviewed the findings we are presenting this evening and fully confirmed their authenticity. You can see these documents for yourself at whitehouse.gov. That's whitehouse.gov. Go check it out. Our purpose in disclosing this information is not to weaken confidence in election, but to earn that confidence by confronting vulnerabilities and correcting them very, very quickly. And that's what we're doing.
5: President Trump's speech highlighted vulnerabilities in the election system, not proof that votes were changed or outcomes rigged. But President Trump claims his own national intelligence team kept information from him.
6: Members of the deep state, very, very famous group of people, in many cases, in our intelligence agency worked to actively suppress and downplay information about the extent of China's sinister election meddling, covering it up from both the president and the American people like nobody thought was possible. U.S. spy agencies began learning about the compromise of voter registration files in 2020 when they discovered that tens of millions of voter data, think of that, tens of millions of voters' data in 18 states have been bought, stolen, or hacked by China. Yet those responsible for sounding the alarm instead kept the information secret and hidden. They did not disclose to me as president or to anyone else, and to the best of our knowledge, they did not inform Congress. In fact, all they kept saying is, this is the most secure election in the history of our country.
5: President Trump used the speech to urge Congress to pass the Save America Act, which doesn't have enough votes to get through the U.S. Senate. The Secretary of State from Oregon was just one of many elected officials responding to some of the claims made by President Trump during Thursday night's address. Secretary of State Tobias Reed says the president is just trying to sow more doubt.
7: This is another example, I think, of this president seeking to undermine confidence in our elections.
5: Tobias says the president's allegations just don't meet the facts.
7: The claims the president is making do not stand up to evidence, and they do not undercut the effectiveness and the strength and the security of our system.
5: Oregon is a vote-by-mail state, and Secretary Tobias says it is secure.
7: I want Oregonians to use their right to make their voice heard, to vote, and to be confident that their votes and their preferences, their voices will be recorded accurately, because they will be.
5: This week on Capitol Hill, high-profile confirmation hearings. Acting Attorney General Todd Blanche was before the Senate Judiciary Committee. A swing vote on that committee, outgoing Texas Senator John Cornyn, who asked about that $1.776 billion weaponization fund that was to be paid to President Trump after his tax returns were made public.
8: Is the settlement agreement enforceable as a contract by the parties?
9: Well, yes, it's an enforceable document. So I suppose if President Trump's counsel sought to enforce it, they potentially could.
8: Including the weaponization fund.
9: Well, they could try to enforce the contract. They can't force the Department of Justice to move forward with the weaponization fund. They could potentially say that, I suppose, that we breached by not moving forward. They haven't done that, and I'm not aware that they're planning on doing that.
5: Senator Tom Tillis said he'd have to see Todd Blanche meet with the victims of Jeffrey Epstein before he'd give the nomination a yes vote.
10: I expect that meeting to occur before I'm willing to vote out of this committee. And I'm trying to get to yes, but this is a very important part of getting to yes.
5: That meeting did happen this week. Meanwhile, Sheldon Whitehouse, a Democrat from Rhode Island, had a different issue.
11: How long do you intend to put up with that Kash Patel character? Are you good with his airplane jaunts? Are you confident he's not drinking on the job? Are you sure none of his travel is a pretext for vacation activities like snorkeling, Olympics, and visiting girlfriends? Are you sure he knows what he's doing? Do you vouch for him? Are you willing to look at whether he lied to this committee?
9: That's an extraordinarily obnoxious question, Senator. And I have full faith in Director Patel and the work that he's doing every day.
11: Great. You get to own that.
5: Also on the Hill this week, Jay Clayton, President Trump's pick to become the Director of National Intelligence. Democratic senators kept asking about the 2020 election and who won or lost. And Clayton kept on dodging the question. Senator Mark Kelly, a Democrat from Arizona, explained why they're so persistent.
12: Can you tell me why Joe Biden was certified as the winner of the 2020 election?
2: I'm going back to my constitutional law here, but I don't want to continue to have a debate about this, but I believe he had the most electoral votes.
12: So he won the election.
2: He followed our process, had the most electoral votes, was declared the winner, and...
12: And who has the most electoral votes? Is it the person that wins or the person that loses?
2: I think that's your characterization. I'm not going to continue to
12: The reason why we struggle with this, and I think it's especially important in the job you're nominated for, is because it seems that... Folks who are nominated for these positions just fundamentally refuse to disagree with something the president says. And the problem I have with this is he isn't in the room today. You're going to be in a room with him many times. And at times you should have a difference of opinion. And if you can't disagree with him when he's not in the room, are you going to be able to disagree with him when you're sitting across from him in the Oval Office?
5: The votes may be close, but the two nominees are expected to clear the Senate. We'll talk World Cup fever and the lettuce that's giving you that other health problem. As the Weekend Dive continues, I'm Rory O'Neill.
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1: My intention is to suspend active search operations at sunset this evening.
2: If officers acted inappropriately or illegally, they'd be held accountable, just like they were in Minnesota.
3: Welcome back to the Weekend Dive. I'm Rory O'Neill. There are still many unanswered questions after ICE officers shot and killed a Colombian migrant in Biddeford, Maine. Juan Sebastian Duran Guerrero was not the intended target of that ICE operation. One witness describes what he saw.
4: And I clearly heard the victim say, "I tried to stop." The ICE agent that shot him walked right in front of me. And I, of course, I was emotional, and I just let him have it. And he looked at me, and he said he tried to run me over or something to that effect.
3: News Nation's Ali Bradley reports the investigation continues.
5: State and federal are both involved here, and they're going to try to determine if that officer's use of force, deadly force, was justified here. They're also going to be gathering evidence to try to piece together exactly what happened. The officers were not wearing body cameras. The same thing was true in Houston's shooting last week. Now, the White House is saying that the government shutdown is to blame for all of these officers not having body-worn cameras.
3: White House border czar Tom Homan said ICE traffic stops would be paused pending a review, but the administration ordered them to resume. The shooting in Maine follows last week's ICE shooting in Texas, where Lorenzo Salgado Araujo was killed in a traffic stop, another case still under review. It's hard enough to get Americans to eat their vegetables. Now headlines about explosive diarrhea aren't helping. Let's turn to Hillary Brick, a health correspondent at Business Insider. And look, Hillary, I've got two bags of salad sitting in the crisper of my refrigerator right now. What is it I'm supposed to be worried about?
6: Yeah, so there is an outbreak. It's patchy across the nation. So depending on where you are, if you're in Michigan, I would say probably do not eat that bagged salad. If you're in California, you know, depends how risk averse you are. But basically, there is an outbreak of this cyclospora parasite. And this is, you know, not your typical norovirus. This causes weeks of illness. And it's usually, some of the symptoms are that watery diarrhea. So people say it's not like a, not to get too gross, but it's not like a normal diarrhea. It's very watery. And you know, usually not a lot of vomiting or fever, but just sort of like gas, indigestion, abdominal pain as well.
3: And this has been reported, what, thousands of cases across the country. And I think the real thing is how many thousands of people haven't come forward. Maybe they're embarrassed or don't have medical access.
6: Yeah, or they just don't know. You know, it takes a while to figure out this isn't just a run-of-the-mill food poisoning. And by that time, you know, are you really going to go in? The only way that to confirm a diagnosis, of course, would be to give a stool sample, and then they test your stool for the parasite. And so most people aren't doing that. So the fact that we have, you know, in Michigan alone, over 2,000 confirmed cases is quite stunning.
3: And we're not exactly sure of the source, right? It's sort of been traced maybe to lettuce and bagged salads, and maybe some to berries that have been suggested, but we're not exactly sure.
6: Right. So the suggestions are really just based on previous cyclospora outbreaks. So we know from the past that when this has happened, it has been linked to these like squishy berries, especially raspberries, things like cilantro and other herbs, and then lettuce. And the CDC and the FDA have not come out with a culprit. They're still looking into it. They're trying to track down the genetics of this parasite. But Michigan has said, for now, suspect number one for them looks to be some kind of lettuce.
3: And we've seen some fast food chains take lettuce out of some of the products that they offer. So, I mean, they are trying to address this as well. Look, we know the taco chain that gets all the jokes all the time, but they see this as a concern.
6: Yeah, absolutely. And, you know, I interviewed a guy here in New York who had it back in May. It's kind of a summertime thing that pops up in the summer, though, usually not to this degree. And he thinks he got it from a salad bowl he had for lunch with kind of the chopped salad in it. And that's what I'm hearing from a lot of health experts, that really the number one thing to avoid if you're going to avoid only one thing would be like the bagged salad, the chopped up salad that comes in a bowl, you know, those kinds of like pre-prepared chopped salad-y things. Now, we don't know if you really want to be careful. Maybe you're older, maybe you're pregnant. You know, be avoiding those raspberries, be avoiding that cilantro. But it depends on your risk tolerance. You know, for some people, it's enough to just say, I'm going to avoid the bagged salad and maybe go to my local farmer's market and get some lettuce there.
3: Can you just wash it away and like, oh, I'll give it an extra rinse and we're good? No.
6: Yeah, there have been some studies of this. You know, they studied blueberries and raspberries and they washed them and it did help. And in some cases, you know, the really good washing removed like 80-90%. But it the only thing you can do surefire is cook stuff to 158 degrees Fahrenheit. And, you know, I don't really know anyone who wants to cook their salad.
3: Well, a blueberry pie apparently may be on the menu to get around these things.
6: Some jam, perhaps.
3: So how does this come to an end then, that they find it and knock it down? Or, you know, how does this wind down?
6: Yeah, hopefully they will figure this out in the coming weeks. They do a lot of, you know, they look at the genetics of the parasite, and then they also do a lot of interviews with people. But that can be tricky because this can take about a week to surface after you eat the thing to the time you get sick. And so who knows what they ate a week ago? I can't recall what I ate a week ago, so it's hard to trace back. What we can say is this parasite is active in the summer. So by September, it should be gone, and hopefully earlier. If, you know, maybe there was an infected lot of produce somewhere, hopefully that runs its way through the chain and then it's gone. But yeah, we just don't know how long this is going to last right now.
3: Hillary Brick, a health correspondent at Business Insider, with a look at that nasty bacteria that's keeping a lot of people on the throne this week. Hillary, thanks so much for the time.
6: Thanks for having me.
3: A remarkable hearing this week on Capitol Hill, where two Supreme Court justices who rarely have the same opinion agreed to sit down together and ask Congress for more help. Help to improve their security, as Justices Elena Kagan and Amy Coney Barrett asked Congress for more federal funding. NewsNation's Xavier Walton picks up the story.
7: Well, this is not just about more guards at the front door. The Supreme Court wants more officers around the building, more protection when justices travel, and a faster response if, you know, someone were to target one of their homes. So it's an unusual public appearance for the two sitting justices, and then the pair that crosses the court's ideological divide. Kagan was appointed by President Obama and Barrett was appointed by President Trump. Meantime, the court is requesting about $225 million for the next fiscal year. That includes $25.4 million boost for physical and cybersecurity. They also want to expand the Supreme Court police, adding 25 more officers at the courthouse, and then an additional agents, plural, assigned to protect the justices. And the court also wants to create a regional command post designed to get security teams to a justice's home more quickly if someone were to target one of their homes. For example, in May, Barrett was the victim of a hoax swatting call at her home. Very scary. And then 4 years ago, you got to remember this too, an armed man was arrested near Justice Brett Kavanaugh's Maryland home and accused of planning to kill him.
3: That's NewsNation's Xavier Walton reporting. Much of Washington is still in shock following the passing of South Carolina Senator Lindsey Graham, President Donald Trump.
8: He was a great guy. He was a great politician, actually. And it's hard to believe he's gone. He spoke to me just before he passed away, just to say hello. He got back. He felt fine. He was a little tired. And then this whole thing happened.
3: And from across the aisle, Senator Dick Durbin.
9: We had our share of disagreements on issues and nominees. But I knew that his word was always good. If he told me he was going to vote something for something or some person, he did. He delivered.
3: South Carolina's Governor Henry McMaster appointed Lindsey Graham's sister, Darlene, to fill out his term.
10: Now to Lindsey, I miss you more than I can even put into words. But I'm going to do this. I got it.
3: Funeral services for Senator Graham are expected in the week ahead. Graham was 71 years old. Still ahead, we'll talk to a rising star among Gen Z conservatives. But next, the party's almost over as the FIFA World Cup comes to an end. As the Weekend Dive continues, I'm Rory O'Neill.
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11: AB NBC News. I'm Brian Clark. President Trump's threatening to impose new tariffs on Canada because of the smoke from the wildfires in Canada that have created dangerous air for millions in the U.S. ABC's Michelle Franzen says it's having an impact on sporting events.
12: In Cleveland, the Guardians postponing Friday night's game against the Pirates due to air quality concerns.
13: You do notice it when you're out here, though. You can smell it.
12: And now growing concerns about Sunday's World Cup final in New Jersey.

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10: 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Since I started taking it, I've been lifting like when we played for Coach Carter. 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
1: Morning, everybody. It's DJ Envy, Jess Hilarious, Charlamagne Tha God. We are the Breakfast Club. Lon La Rose is here as well. We got a special guest in the building.
2: That's right.
1: Have more celebrities at his party than Taylor Swift's wedding, ladies and gentlemen. Michael Rubin.
2: They calling you the new Diddy, Michael Rubin. I don't know what that means. Have you seen that on social media?
3: I don't pay attention to that.
2: Like Michael Rubin's the new Diddy.
3: You know, there's one thing I've learned.
1: I didn't see that.
3: There's one thing I've learned. The harder you work, the better you do, the more people come for you. It comes to territory.
4: Yeah, yeah.
3: And you know what? I see that as I'm happy that we're doing well overall, and it's all good.
2: But they're saying that because of the white party. That's why.
3: You know what? You're allowed to have a party. You're allowed to have fun. It's 2026. We're allowed to have fun again. We're bringing fun back in 2026.
5: Did you really change the date of your party because Taylor Swift's wedding?
3: You know, the truth be told, we hadn't set the date yet. And then when her wedding came out, there were a couple of people who called me and said, hey, this is going to be complicated. We said, hey, everyone who comes to the white party can come whenever they want. Mm-hmm. So it didn't really matter. So it was just easy to shift it a couple of days from when we were originally thinking.
1: Now let's talk about Fanatics Fest. Now, for people that don't know, how was Fanatics created? Because it was a couple of companies you put together to create Fanatics, correct?
3: Yeah, I really started Fanatics in almost 2001, 2002 as part of a bigger company I was running. eBay bought that company, and Fanatics was a teeny company in 2011. I bought it back and really started building this as my, 100% focus starting 2011. So we've been at it 15 years, and it's starting to get fun. It's really starting to get fun now.
2: Ooh, explain that. What do you mean when you say starting to get fun? It felt like work in the beginning or something?
3: No, it never feels like work. Okay. I love what I do every minute of every day. It's just, I think as we continue to touch more sports fans in more ways, and we continue to broaden the business, and I think really get so focused and obsessed about how do we raise the game for fans in everything we do. I just feel like, you know, when I was small, we dreamed about getting big. Now that we're a little bit bigger, I think big is bad. I dream about how do you become beloved? Like, how do you make the most beloved brand in the world? And it's funny, you talk about Fanatics Fest. It's like, that's about how do you be beloved? How do you bring all these incredible, athletes, celebrities, artists, and most importantly, 200,000 sports fans together for 4 days? And that's like, that's about being beloved. It's about giving a big give back to sports fans. So,
5: was it intentional to plan it around like all the World Cup stuff?
3: Yes.
5: Like the dates?
3: It was 100. So I'll tell you the thing I'm singly most excited about. So in the World Cup is, to me, I think you're just this is such incredible, amazing event. Every 4 years, and then you have at the end two teams remaining. 4 years ago, it was Argentina and it was France. Mbappe, captain of France. Messi, captain of Argentina. They do a press conference 2 days before the final match at the stadium where the final match is. So it would be at MetLife. They actually moved that press conference for the first time in the history of the World Cup to be at Fanatics Fest in front of fans. Okay, so if this is a repeat of 4 years ago, which it very well could be, Argentina played France, you'd have Mbappe and Messi at Fanatics Fest in front of tens of thousands of fans. Wow. Now that's insane.
5: Is that also why it's 4 days this year as well?
3: You know, look, we couldn't cram it all in to 3 days anymore. I mean, we're going to have, when you look at the people coming at this, and I just looked at this, I mean, you've got in every sport, every top athlete, and by the way, in culture, you've got from Jay-Z to Travis Scott to Wayne to every other artist that comes through. And I just look, Kevin Hart's hosting Cold as Balls, and he's got, Djokovic one day and Cooper Flag another day. And, he's got, so many different great athletes. And so, we love bringing it all together. And it's, but it is, we'll spend, between us and our partners, we'll spend $80 or $90 million to put this thing on.
2: Wow.
3: And the ticket revenue, the tickets are $60 or $70 a ticket. So it's 200,000 people come. It's $15 million in ticket revenue. But we do it because it's just a great thing to work your ass off. Because fans that come through, they love Fanatics when they leave. And I remember last year I had a guy in his 90s grab me. He's like, Mr. Rubin. And by the way, the only thing I don't like is being called Mr. Rubin. It makes me feel old. So I'm always like, Michael, Rube, whatever, anything but Mr. Rubin. He's like, I just want to tell you, this has been the greatest weekend of my life. I'm here with my son, my grandson, and my great-grandson. And he said, the moment we've had that we've been here all 3 days, this, and he had tears coming out of his eyes. And it made me almost tear up just seeing, how much joy we brought to his
5: beloved
3: life. That's beloved.
1: Now, you talk about sports betting. So I want to go back to sports betting. Do you feel like sports betting hurt the league and sports a little bit?
3: No, because it was happening 100%, as we all know, illegally. So by taking something that was happening illegally and making it legal and giving it the regulation, I think it made it much safer for consumers, and by being regulated, I think a lot of things that were going wrong, those things are being worked out of the system. So, like, people talk about, like, you know, the things where players have made mistakes, people have done things they shouldn't have done. That stuff has happened before. You just didn't have the systems in place to catch it. Now it's happening far less because of the systems that are in place. So I think a regular, like, to me, sports betting and gambling is a century-old business, you know? I mean, did you bet before you had legalized sports betting?
2: I don't bet now.
3: Did you bet before you had legalized sports betting?
1: I don't
3: betting?
1: Really gamble like that.
3: Because I just felt like I knew he bet.
5: You don't do it anywhere.
3: So. Right. But sports betting is 90% mil, fairness. Do you guys bet before?
5: No.
3: I bet on everything.
2: It was funny. The war is over, Michael. You don't have to be inclusive.
1: Yeah, no, every once in a while I try, but I'm not really.
3: I actually do try to be inclusive.
5: Right. Thank you, Michael.
3: Yeah, so shut it. Let's go. But it is. It's not like. Like the casino part of our business is, you know, 50-50 male to female. Sports betting is like 92% male driven.
5: And all this business that you do, all these big names, like, I just, every time we talk to you, I feel your excitement for what you do. How do you said it's getting fun now, but it's not because it wasn't fun before. How do you keep your work so, like, passion filled and like it grows so big, but you're like a kid at a candy store right now.
3: I agree with that. And I'll say to you, something that I could say that will be offensive, but I really believe, is if you don't love what you do, you shouldn't do it. Now, I know what everyone's going to say is, oh, well, it's easy for Michael Rubin to say that, okay? But I, like, look, you only have so many days on this planet. And, like, I love so much what I'm doing. I love the great parts about what I do, and I love the challenges that I learn from and I grow from. And so that's what makes me so passionate to the question you just asked me. Like, I wake up...
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26: 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I'm Rory O'Neill, political commentator, best-selling author, and rising Gen Z leader. Brylan Holyland is out with a new book, Make America Talk Again. Now, Brylan, it seems like there's talk about politics everywhere, in podcasts, online, cable TV, but it never seems to be getting down to the rest of us at ground level, and we never really talk about political issues these days.
27: Yeah, you're right, Rory. In a country that is more connected than ever before, somehow we're more divided. I mean, we have this little 6-inch screen at our fingertips where we should be able to talk to anybody everywhere. And instead, it's actually made us hate each other more. And what I've seen, I debated on 10 campuses last year, and we had death threats on every single campus. And that made me mad. It didn't scare me. It actually annoyed me that a college student can't go speak at other college campuses. This one place is supposed to be the free exchange of ideas. And you can't just sit across from somebody and debate. And so the whole idea of Make America Talk Again, this new book, it's a how-to guide. It's trying to explain to people we're not enemies. We're Americans. And we can look at each other and say, I disagree with you on this policy and that policy. But at the end of the day, I will shake your hand and say, God bless this country. And we can still talk.
26: And because it does seem like we're afraid to disagree with one another. And maybe you're getting labeled a Karen at one end if it doesn't look good in a video. But you can just disagree on stuff, shake hands and walk away, as you said.
27: And I don't think that's too much to ask for, honestly. I mean, I what's sad to me, the 10 campuses we debated at, we had students come up who were whispering their name. And at first I was kind of like, are you in witness protection? What's going on here? Like, why are we whispering? And come to find out, they were scared of their club, their sorority, their SGA, finding out that they're at a conservative Christian event because they were warned that they would be kicked out, they would be censored, they would be blacklisted. They're terrified. I looked at students who told me that they write two versions of papers. And I'm like, well, why would you do that? That's double the work. And they said, well, one, I actually believe in. And then I go back and edit it. And I make myself sound liberal to get a better grade for my liberal professor. That's not America. And if we keep rolling over and allowing this self-censoring ourselves, of course we're never going to be able to talk to each other.
26: You mentioned having death threats during your college campus tours. And look, you're still a young guy. Go be in real estate or something, right? I mean, why do you stick through this?
27: I'll be honest with you, Rory. There were definitely moments during the tour where we would be briefed on a threat or briefed on, you know, something against me or my family or my walk to class just on a normal day with my buddies. And I would think it would be so much easier right now to hang up the hat, to go back and, you know, play with my friends, to be a normal college kid and not worry about all of this mess. Let somebody else fight this fight. And honestly, my answer was simple. We've let my parents and grandparents' generation attempt to fight this fight, and this is the nation I was handled, a nation where a teenager can't talk without being threatened to be shot. And so I don't want to hand my kids that same country, and I'm going to wake up every single day and do that. I'm averaging about 2 hours of sleep every night, and I've slept in my bed, I think, 10 nights this year. So we're going as many places as we can, just talking, not saying anything too crazy, not screaming. I've never raised my voice, just talking because more people need to.
0: All right, so how are old people like me supposed to get the message from young people like you if you're all bottled up and not saying what you're feeling?
27: Good question. I like that. I would say the biggest thing is to start where you have common ground. So whether that's in your neighborhood, in your family, it could even be in your dining room, whether it's with people at your church, people you know that you interact with every day, start where common ground is. So don't pick the most hot button, controversial political issue possible to ruffle feathers or prove that you know your stuff. Start as basic as you can and just say, hey, where can we find some common ground here? And guess what? If you leave that conversation still disagreeing, so be it. You didn't scream at each other. You didn't shoot each other. You didn't lose a friend. You talked. And that's a lot better than where we are right now as a society.
0: And I'll see a lot of strategists from both parties trying to figure out ways to get messages to young people, younger voters, ultimately try to talk to them. But on the flip side, like, wait, but are you listening at the same time?
27: Correct. And a lot of people, I'll just be honest, just talk more than they listen. And I remember that golden rule that I was taught in kindergarten was to listen more than you talk. And as somebody that literally gets paid to talk for a living, I still try to remember to do that.
0: You've got more liberal Hollywood, a music scene, obviously all catering to younger people as well. What other effective ways, though, do you think is there to reach a young conservative audience? Or how do you create that young conservative?
27: Great question. I'll start with the creating first. So everywhere I go, parents come up to me and complain about the indoctrination that we're seeing in schools. And I mean, I was just sitting in high school this time last year. Yes, I understand there's absolutely indoctrination in schools, and we're doing everything we can to combat it. But you can do something besides just complain and play victim. You can raise your children right with Christian conservative morals and values in the living room before they're indoctrinated in the classroom. Here's the problem. The whole reason that I wrote this book, the whole reason that we have threats on campuses, the whole reason my friend was assassinated and the president keeps having attempts on his life is simply because we were raised in a day and age in this country where we were told that politics and faith are taboo topics. You don't talk about politics or faith at the dinner table. You don't talk about politics or faith in a dining room. Therefore, when somebody in my generation grows up and says, I'm frustrated about the war or the economy or this or that, they don't know what to do. So their first thought is, I'm going to go rant online or cause an assassination. They don't know how to just look at each other and say, here's where we agree and disagree. If parents start instilling that again, we'd have a better society.
0: Yeah, I do wonder, too, though, that as I talk to the Gen Zers in my life, nieces and all, it seems that they don't have that foundational knowledge in order to have a good discussion about it, that they really are flying blind on some of these issues.
27: You're definitely right, and I think that comes with education. I think it comes with schools opening back up political discourse instead of shying away from it. I think it brings back debating in classes and letting that guardrail be there so that there's a testing ground. There's a practice for it before you get dumped in the real world at 18 when you graduate. You're told to just debate your fellow citizens. What if you learn how to debate your classmates first? I think we'd be a healthier country.
0: And something else you bring up in your book, Make America Talk Again, is this idea of loneliness, especially among younger people who are oftentimes sitting by themselves, just staring at their phone, doom scrolling.
27: Correct. As the most connected generation, we are also the most depressed generation. You look at every statistic that you can measure. We're the most suicidal. We're the most anxious. We're the most medicated. Why is that? It's because we were handed the 6-inch screen when we could, first see to entertain us. And we were told that this was going to be our best friend, that we were going to survive off of it. And we believed it. Therefore, we don't know how to go out and touch grass. And we certainly don't know how to conversation. I'll tell you this, I'm on my phone more than a lot of people, definitely more than I should be, because I post on social media for a living. I do interviews like this one for a living. But I took the month of May off, and I backpacked to Europe with a bunch of my college buddies, and it was awesome. I had no phone. I had no news. I knew nothing that was going on. And this very sweet older lady came up to me in London, and she wanted a picture, and we were talking, and she says, "But you're not going to believe what Trump said last night." And I said, "Please don't tell me. I don't know anything from the last month on news." It was great. So I encourage more people, go enjoy God's creation. Touch grass. Don't just be on your phone.
0: Political commentator Brylan Hollihan is the author of the new book, Make America Talk Again. Hey, Brylan, thanks so much for your time.
27: Thank you. I appreciate you.
0: Back to school shopping forecast. 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
22: 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Guaranteed human.

0: effect today for some northeast Ohio counties, but things are improving and will continue to do so. Yesterday, the air quality index was in the severe range with values as high as 244. As of this morning, that value has improved to 121, which is in the range of being unhealthy for sensitive groups. A veteran Lake County police officer has tragically passed away in an off-duty accident. Officer Ryan Shannon was with the Willoughby Police Department and also worked part-time for the North Perry and Perry Village Police Departments. No information about the accident is available at this time. The Cuyahoga County Medical Examiner has still not identified the man whose body washed ashore this week in Lakewood's Clifton Beach. The man is white and between the ages of 45 and 65. Nobody fitting that description has been reported missing on Lake Erie. The Guardians host the Pirates today in a split doubleheader after last night's game was postponed due to the smoke from the Canadian wildfires. Game 1 has Gavin Williams on the hill for a 1-10 first pitch. Game 2 gets underway at 7-10 with Logan Allen getting the start. You can hear both games right here and free on the iHeartRadio app. At 51-46, the Guardians sit half a game behind the White Sox going into today's action. For the latest headlines at the top and bottom of the hour, set a preset on the free iHeartRadio app to WTAM 1100. I'm Andy Betts.
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Hi, everyone. Welcome to Guardians Weekly. Jim Rosenhaus along with you from Progressive Field in downtown Cleveland, where the Guardians are opening post-All-Star break play against the Pittsburgh Pirates. They were supposed to on Friday night, but unfortunately, with the wildfires in Canada and the smoke that has filtered on down into the Midwest states especially, and Cleveland in particular, the levels of unhealthy air were too high last night. So the recommendation was made to not play last night. And as a result, there will be a doubleheader on Saturday, a split with a 1:10 start for Game 1 and a 7:10 start for Game 2, with Sunday's action at 1:40 to close out the Pittsburgh series. Then the Twins will be here

0: at the start of next week for what could be a big four-game series between two of the top clubs in the American League's Central Division. So great to have you with us for Baseball Talk on the Radio. We will get to some good stuff in a little bit later on, including Vice President of Scouting Paul Gillespie and his thoughts on the just-completed annual amateur draft. The Guardians adding 20 players to their system, including the number 19 pick, Liam Peterson, out of Florida. And he is a big right-hander who throws hard, and Paul will fill us in on many of the other names that were selected in this year's draft. And as always, high optimism as the draft is now completed. We'll also visit with Marco Lanave, the broadcaster for the Akron Rubber Ducks. He has an interview with Alphonsine Rosario, who was swinging the bat so well at AA Akron. He's been promoted to AAA Columbus as part of several moves throughout the system during the All-Star break. And I will hear that interview with one of the top power hitters in the organization. That's coming up in just a little bit. And at the tail end of our show, with the All-Star game behind us, we'll have some great All-Star memories with At the Ballpark, featuring Mike Hargrove joining Bob DiBiasio for this edition of At the Ballpark. Some All-Star memories from those great years in the 1990s that Grover oversaw as the manager of the Cleveland Indians. But first, a look back at some of the highlights of the series leading into the All-Star break that certainly has created a lot of optimism heading into the, quote, second half of the season post-All-Star break play after the season. The Guardians were heading to Miami trying to finish strong and see what happened against the hottest team in Major League Baseball, the Miami Marlins. They had the best record in baseball heading into that series since June the 1st. So it was an extended run of good play by the Marlins. But the Guardians were up to the task in a scoreless game in the opener last Friday night. It was Chase DeLauder with a man aboard that would put Cleveland in front. The 2-2 swung and lifted high and deep. Right center field. Home run, DeLauder.
1: He knew he got all of that one. That's a deep part of this ballpark. He stood and looked at the Cleveland dugout while that ball was going way into the seats. He tried to challenge him with a fastball right there. He had took a big swing on that first pitch of this at-bat. And I think he just kind of got that pitch he was looking for with that pitch.
0: Number 10 on the season for DeLauder. A two-run shot over the 387-foot sign. And the Guardians have the lead at 2-0. Next inning, it was Travis Bazzana who delivered what turned out to be a key run in the game. The 2-2 is on its way. Swung on, and he skies it to left. Should be plenty deep enough. Back is Hernandez, who makes the catch. Tagging, heading for home is Hedges. He will score just ahead of the throw. Hedges makes it 3-0 Cleveland on the sack fly by Bazzana. And the Guardians would have to hang on as Cade Smith was on in the ninth, protecting just a one-run lead and trying to finish things up. Smith sets. Here's his pitch. Swung on, and there's a high fly ball to left. This should do it. Kwan is under it. Makes the catch, and the Guardians win the opener of this three-game weekend series by a final score of 3-2. So a nice win to open the series for the Guardians last Friday night on to Saturday afternoon, and an opportunity to make it two straight over the Marlins. Another scoreless ball game heading to the fourth inning until Stephen Kwan stepped in with a couple of men aboard. Second and third, two outs. Here's the pitch. Swung on, line, left side, base hit. This will roll toward the left field corner. Arias has scored. Chasing him home is Halpin. He scores into second with a two-run double. It's Stephen Kwan.
1: Now that was an old up-to-down swing right there. He stayed on top of this fastball. That was a great adjustment, an old-looking Kwan swing, the one that works so well about just hitting it where it's pitched. Sneaks it inside the third base line and gets two runs for Cleveland right there.
0: Things tightened up as Miami picked up a run in the seventh inning. But once again, it was a key double, this time from Patrick Bailey with a couple of men aboard in the eighth inning. The payoff pitch swung on, and that's drilled to left. It's carrying well. Hernandez back. He won't get to it. It's up against the wall. Two runs will score. Patrick Bailey comes through, and the Guardians are now up 4-1.
1: And he stayed on top of this fastball and went the other way with it. You have to. If all these pitches are going that way, don't fight it with your body. Don't fight it with your swing. Is his sweeper so hard? It's going to be a ball if it starts anywhere besides up and out. But the two-seam, he's been going to it already. He's been watching it with the first two guys. Great swing to stay on top of that and through that baseball to Patrick Bailey off the bottom of the wall in left field for a two-run double.
0: And with the Guardians leading late, Cade Smith having pitched in three consecutive games, that meant Colin Holderman had an opportunity for a save. Holderman's ready. Here it comes. Swung on, and there's a fly ball to shallow left. Coming in, Kwan. He makes the catch, and the Guardians have won it again. They take the first two games of this series here in Miami, winning this afternoon by a final score of 4-1. So a nice win for the Guardians on Saturday, then looking for the sweep on Sunday afternoon, the final game before the All-Star break. And this time, they wasted little time getting it started, as Brian Rocchio came to the plate, looking to deliver with men on base. Here's the 1-2. Swung on, ground ball, right side, on through, base hit right field. Bazana's being waved around. Here comes the throw, it's a good one. Slide, safe at home plate. What a slide by Bazana, and the Guardians take a 1-0 lead.
1: Just an awesome start for Cleveland right there. Rocchio is really trying to get that ball to the right side, and when you hit it hard enough, you can escape through that four-hole sometimes. And he gets an RBI. Bazana with a good jump on the ground ball and a great head-first slide to the outside.
0: And then two batters later, Kyle Manzardo came through. The 0-2 swung like on, line drive to left center, a base hit. Rounding third and heading for home is Rocchio. He'll score without a throw, and Manzardo comes through. It's 2-0 Cleveland. The game sat at 2-1 after the Marlins picked up a run in the third inning. And then on to the fifth, Brian Rocchio continued a tremendous first half. The pitch. Swung on, and there's a high fly ball.
1: Got him.
0: Deep right field. Home run, Rocchio.
1: I was just about to say, he's been having some good swings this series and today. He's been flirting with some hard contact, and he got all of that one. Absolute line drive. No need to run on that one off the brim of the upper deck.
0: For Brian Rocchio, home run number 8. Boy, you could have made a case for him to be on the American League All-Star team with the season that he is having, and it just keeps on rolling for Rocchio. And in the seventh, it was Khalil Watson with an RBI base hit to extend the lead. The 1-1 swung on, bounced off the glove of Bakker, trickling on the infield, picked up, but no play as Watson is safe, and the run scores from third. Bazana coming across to make it 4-1. And with the Guardians still up 4-1 in the ninth, Chase DeLauter put the finishing touches on this one. Here's the pitch.
1: Oh,
0: and that swung
1: there
0: on
1: we
0: and
1: go.
0: Launched. High and deep to right. Gone. Home run, DeLauter. 5-1 Guardians.
1: That was an absolute missile. He's hit two this series that have been just no doubters. Line drives. Not much arc on these things. Whew. He turned that fastball right around.
0: Number 11 on the season for Chase DeLauter. Miami did pick up a run off of Cade Smith in the bottom half of the ninth inning, but the league's top closer got the job done in the end. Payoff pitch coming. Smith sets at the letters. Here it comes.
1: See ya.
0: Called strike 3.
1: He's going to challenge it, but he's going to lose this one, I think. He's still walking back to the dugout. He knows it.
0: They had one left, so why not? And ABS says the Guardians win.
1: Yes, sir.
0: Strike 3 confirmed. Smith gets the job done, albeit allowing a home run in the ninth inning. But the Guardians complete the sweep. They win here today by a final score of 5-2. So a tremendous weekend series sweep for the Guardians heading into the All-Star break. And if you were wondering, if you did not know, the voice on some of those highlights from the weekend in Miami was former Cleveland Indians All-Star second baseman Jason Kipnis. Always nice to have Kip along when Tom Hamilton is on vacation. Hammy will be back this weekend as the Guardians take on the Pittsburgh Pirates here at Progressive Field in downtown Cleveland, starting with a day-night doubleheader on Saturday due to the, can we call it a smokeout? Yes, we're going to call it a smokeout on Friday night, as too much of that smoke from the wildfires in Canada filtering its way into Cleveland, creating unhealthy air conditions in the downtown area on Friday evening. So a day-night doubleheader Saturday, 1:10, 7:10, your first pitch times, and then 1:40 on Sunday for the series finale. Stay tuned. We'll have more to come as Guardians Weekly continues after this timeout.
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0: He awaits his eighth pitch of the at-bat. Does Bizzano. Here it comes. Swung on, banged up the middle. Diving is Wilson. It's by him in the center. There's the first major league hit for Bizzano. And it scores Hoskins and the water. And the Guardians now have a commanding 9-5 lead. Welcome back to Guardians Weekly. Jim Rosenhaus along with you from Progressive Field in downtown Cleveland. Paul Gillespie is the vice president of scouting for the Guardians, so he would be your front man on draft day. The amateur draft was last weekend, just 2 days this year. Rounds 1 through 4 were on Saturday afternoon and on into the evening. And then the draft finished up with rounds 5 through 20 on Sunday. And the Guardians were picking 19th in round number one, and then each subsequent round in that same spot. And when we had a chance to catch up with Paul after the dust had settled earlier this week, he talked about picking 19th and how things have to fall your way to get the players you want when you're in that spot in the draft order.
14: Yeah, thanks, Rosie. Every year the draft is just a little bit different than the year before. And so every time you go pick, you really don't know who's going to be available to you when it's time to make that selection. But this year, fortunately for us, Liam Peterson was there at 19, and we're so excited to bring him into our organization. He brings so many things to the table, and we're excited to be able to nab him with the 19 overall pick.
0: Last time you took a college pitcher with that first pick that you had was Gavin Williams, and that has turned out extremely well. What do you see in Peterson that indicates some real optimistic thoughts as he starts his development as a pro?
14: Yeah, I think really impressive foundation, right? Big body, 6'5", 225 pounds, physical, power arm, right-handed starter. He just has a really impressive arsenal of pitches. Fastball up to 100, kind of sitting in that 95, 96 range, and he's got standout secondary weapons as well. Really good slider, high spin, curveball, and we think the changeup, too, has taken a step forward, and we think it has a chance to be a really excellent pitch for him as well. So all of those things are a really good foundation for us to build on with Liam. On top of that, great teammate, great person, really impressive mindset, and we just love his desire to get better.
0: Your second pick, a left-handed high school pitcher out of California, 17 years old, Logan Schmidt. And when you take someone that young who already is throwing that hard, what does that make you think in terms of the potential there? Because I imagine he still has some growing to do.
14: Yeah, it's a great point, Rosie. I mean, all these players, all young players, you know, they have developmental goals in areas of development where they can get better. With Logan, I think you have a nice, young, 6'3", 200-pound frame. He's polished. As you mentioned, he's 17 years old, but he has a really good amount of polish and pitchability. His fastball is up to 98 miles an hour already. Regularly pitches in the low to mid-90s. Really good foundations and outlines of a starter delivery, advanced feel for the changeup, and really encouraging with the breaking stuff as well. So super excited about Logan and what he can be into the future, and he just provides a lot of good ingredients currently.
0: Paul Gillespie joining us, Vice President of Scouting for the Guardians. We're talking draft. Position player-wise, round 3, outfielder Trey Broussard out of the University of Houston. And then in round 5, another speedy outfielder, Lucas Moore out of Louisville. When you look at those two, a year ago, it was some big physical power bats, it seemed. And here it looks like some good contact and speed on those two.
14: Yeah, super excited about Trey and Lucas. I mean, to your point, every year is a little bit different. The strengths of each draft, who's available when you go to pick. With Trey, I mean, you mentioned it, twitchy, athletic, left-handed hitting center fielder from the University of Houston. We think he can really play center field. He can really run top of the scale speed, advanced bat-to-ball skills here too. He stole a lot of bases at the University of Houston, so we think that combination of speed, defense, instincts, contact, we think that provides him with a lot of upside, but also a really solid floor too. So really excited about Trey.
0: Well, we see it every day at the major league level. Recently drafted players making a big contribution, and I know you're excited about this year's class. Paul Gillespie, thanks so much for coming by. Appreciate it.
14: Rosie, thank you so much, man. I'll talk to you soon.
0: That is Vice President of Scouting Paul Gillespie, a tired man after 2 long, exhausting days, and of course, all the prep time leading up to that point. But great work by Paul and the staff as once again they put together what could be a very productive draft, and we have seen it with the last several teams that the Guardians have rolled out there from season to season, full of homegrown talent acquired through the draft. And the hope is that this year will be not different at all, as a good group of players in the fold now for the Guardians. Stay tuned. We'll have more to come after this.
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31: Good morning, I'm Andy Betts. It's 7:30. Your 3 News forecast: a chance of showers and thunderstorms today, some of which could be severe, a high of 90. Tonight, storms could continue late this evening and into the overnight, low in the mid-60s. And for Sunday, mostly sunny, high of 78. Two unions representing more than 900 Cuyahoga County Sheriff's Department employees are backing a proposal to let voters decide whether to once again elect the county sheriff. County Council is expected to decide in the coming weeks whether to place the issue on the ballot. Cleveland Heights police are still investigating a shooting that happened Thursday afternoon at the Noble Food Deli Market on Noble Road. A 19-year-old from South Euclid was shot and is in the hospital. I'm Andy Betts. 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
0: Welcome back to Guardians Weekly. Jim Rosenhaus along with you from Progressive Field in downtown Cleveland. We normally would have a minor league report updating us on one of the four full season teams in the Guardians minor league system. With the All-Star break, thought we'd do something different this week and check in just down the road at AA Akron and joining Rubber Ducks announcer Marco Lanave for a recent interview. Was a player who has recently been called up due to good performance at the AA level. His name is Alfonsín Rosario. He was in Major League camp once again for Cleveland, a former sixth-round draft choice of the Chicago Cubs back in 2023. And just prior to last season, the Guardians acquired him in a deal that sent relief pitcher Eli Morgan to Chicago. And the Guardians picked up a hitter with tremendous power. In fact, in the 2025 season, 21 home runs, splitting time between Akron and Lake County, 16 home runs in the books for Akron already this season, and that performance has earned him a spot at AAA Columbus coming out of the All-Star break. So let's head down to Akron, hear from Marco Lanave with outfielder Alfonsín Rosario.
7: Alfonsín, you were for the second time this season named an Eastern League Player of the Week honor. What did that mean to you?
8: It means a lot. I mean, it means a lot seeing the work that we put on in the cages, you know, and you know, it means a lot for my team as well, helping my team score runs. Hopefully win some games, you know what I mean? It was pretty good.
7: You mentioned the work that happens in the cages for you. What are the things that you do on a daily and a regular basis to help you be the best you can be?
8: Just sticking to my routines, sticking to my drills, being able to recognize stuff in and out of the zone. You know, we'll keep that focus and bring it into the game and just going out there and compete, you know what I mean? Hopefully, the right time, find the right pitch, and whatever that brings me a successful at bat.
7: Well, you mentioned recognizing pitches, too, and the pitching gets better at each level. Is it customized for each pitcher as to if it's going to be a strike or a ball or a pitch you can handle, or are there some sort of general ways that you can look and say, hey, I know sort of generally that this is going to be a way that I can succeed?
8: It's all about my approach, you know. Sometimes I be too aggressive, and that leads me to chasing more and spending myself a little bit more often, but it comes down to how can I execute my approach and how can I go up there and keeping that plan and making it happen when I'm up there at the right time. So it all starts in the cage, and from there on, keep that approach to the game.
7: How would you say, because we saw you come to Akron last summer, the first time in AA, how would you compare the approach you had as a hitter at that point to the approach you bring into games now?
8: Man, I wish I had that approach that I have now at some point back in there. But that's what it is. This is baseball, and the more you play, the more you learn. If you're open to learning every single day, it's been great for me being able to know about myself, know what I need to do to keep me in the game and stay connected, stay focused. It's pretty much learning about myself, about what type of player I am and who I am as a player and who I am as a hitter. Who I am when I have an approach and who I am when I don't have an approach. But it's been great, man. It's been great being able to keep that up and keep that focus every single day.
7: You've had fantastic results really over the last month and a half. First couple months of the season, maybe not the results, but what were you learning as that time was happening for you?
8: You know, we all go through struggles. We all have ups and downs. And that's how you learn, man. It's when you're down there in the bottom, learning how to get back up and how to build up from anything that drag you down, anything that's keeping you off the game, even outside or inside of the field. It's being able to make those adjustments and make your way back up. Learning about yourself, like I explained to you before, those are the things that really build you up as a player and as a person in the field. So it's pretty much learning about myself and not getting myself out, looking for the right pitch, being on time, being ready for that pitch at the right time, and executing, you know? You need to execute that pitch and put that ball in play, and something's gonna happen when you do that.
7: Could you feel at a certain point recently that execution really was starting to kick in for you?
8: Mm-hmm. I did, because I started to learn that I'm the only one that gets myself out. It's not a pitcher. Pitcher is just gonna go in there and try to do that. But I'm the one who can control if I'm gonna get myself out, because I'm the one who decides to swing or not. So it's just, you know, just getting into the game, building up. Sometimes you need some time to see a certain amount of pitches to get you going and get you where you need to be.
7: Was there a particular series or a game or two that helped you just start to see some of the results that you were hoping for?
8: So we had a week here that we had some of the coaches. We talked, sat down and we talked. We talked about what I was doing and what I was feeling and what was going through my mind. And started to work on getting behind the ball, working from behind the ball, doing things better, eliminating some things. And ever since, just being able to keep that up and keep my plan and being focused and having an approach. And those are the things that have helped me understand about myself and understand about what I need to do up there. And ever since, just being able to keep that up every single day.
7: The home run numbers have been great the last couple months for you, and you're one of the top in this league, in the organization. What goes into hitting a home run for you?
8: So, ever since I was working on my approach, ever since that day, I started working behind the ball a little better and doing a little better job on doing that. Part of my plan has been just one pitch, one swing. Get a barrel and whatever happens, happens. Because you can't control anything that happens after you hit the ball, you know? If it hits somewhere, somebody can cut it, somebody can not. So it's about getting one compact swing, finding a barrel, and if it gets the right angle, it's gonna go. But I'm not really going up there to the plate and thinking about hitting a home run. It's pretty much thinking about getting my pitch and smoking my pitch, and anything else can happen from there.
7: And for this club, starting out the second half, a couple of tough opponents, the Richmond Flying Squirrels, the Erie Seawolves, and now seeing a Chesapeake Cub that you're familiar with. What are you guys learning as a group takes to succeed when you're up against such good competition?
8: I mean, like I said before, we all have ups and downs. Even as a team, we do. We've been struggling with winning lately. As a team, we've been struggling, but you know what they say. Same thing that happened to me. I struggled for a while. After that, I raked for a while. So you never know. We might surprise everyone and start raking and winning games every day. It's the same as everybody else is doing. going to happen.
7: Well, you've caught fire, certainly, for this team, and we hope the Rubber Ducks do as well. Afonso, thanks so much for sharing some time. Congratulations again on the honors so far. Best of luck as we continue.
8: Thank you.
0: That is Akron Rubber Ducks broadcaster Marco Lanave with outfielder Alphonsine Rosario. Part of our minor league report for this week's edition of Guardians Weekly. And we'll close it out with another edition of At the Ballpark with Bobby D. That's coming your way next on the Cleveland Clinic Guardians Radio Network.
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0: Welcome back to Guardians Weekly. We are in downtown Cleveland at Progressive Field, where the Guardians will take on the Pirates in a three-game series that gets a late start, not till 1:10 on Saturday afternoon, as it was supposed to start Friday night. But due to smoke in the area from those wildfires in Canada, the game was postponed due to the unhealthy air conditions. in the area, so it will be played as part of a split doubleheader on Saturday. 1:10 the start time for game one, 7:10 the start time for game two. We'll be on at 12:35 with Guardians warm-up prior to game one and 6:35 with the warm-up show prior to game two. Well, we always like to check in on occasion with Guardians Senior Vice President Bob DiBiasio. Some of his great features called At the Ballpark, and this time around with the All-Star Game in recent memory in Philadelphia, Bobby D had a chance to visit with former Cleveland Indians manager, Cleveland Baseball Hall of Famer Mike Hargrove, and talk about some of his All-Star memories, specifically the many, many All-Stars from those mid-90s teams here in Cleveland.
1: The perfectly manicured field, the unmistakable aroma of a ballpark hot dog, and the electricity celebrating another victory.
2: This is At the Ballpark with Bobby D.
3: The ballpark is home to many stories, many memorable moments, and colorful personalities. Joining me on this segment of At the Ballpark is a man who wore a Cleveland uniform for more than 20 years as a player, coach, and manager, Mr. Mike Hargrove. We are near the All-Star Game, so I thought we would talk All-Star Games with Grover, who appeared in one as a player and managed two American League All-Star teams. Grover, any idea how many men have both played in an All-Star Game and managed an All-Star team in the American League?
4: No, I really don't. I'd never even wondered about that until you brought it up, and I was trying to think, and I can't think of any. I'm sure there's been others, but no, I hadn't really ever thought about that.
3: Oddly, when I looked it up, there were 16, and I thought that was a pretty large number.
4: Yeah.
3: Although then I thought, well, we're almost 90 years of All-Star games, and only 16 guys have had the opportunity to play and manage. That's a pretty cool thing. And so
4: players make us look pretty good.
3: Yeah, well, let's talk about you as a player. You followed up Rookie of the Year, 1974, with the Texas Rangers. You hit 320 or something like that.
4: 323,
3: give or take a point. Yeah. You follow that up year with an All-Star season where you hit over 300 as well. When you walked into the clubhouse your very first time, you played at Milwaukee County Stadium. Mm-hmm. Just wondering how the excitement, and was there a special player in that clubhouse that you had to go up or you were afraid to go up to and say hello to?
4: You know, I remember walking in the clubhouse and being just afraid to walk into that clubhouse with guys that were established. And I mean, Hank Aaron was on that team. But I did walk in. There were 14 million things we had to sign. Fact is, it took about 2 days, about 4 hours a day, to sign all the balls and bats and helmets and stuff. And the one guy that had always been my idol, it was amazing, it was Rod Carew. And Rod kind of took me under his wing for those 3 days. He told me when we were down taking batting practice around the cage, he said, Mike, he said, people are going to try to change you. He said, you're a big guy, you're a strong guy, but you're a line drive hitter, and that's what's made you successful. There are going to be people that are going to want to change you to make you more of a power hitter. He said, don't let them do that. And I succeeded in not letting them do it, but I always remember that.
3: Well, you brought him on as a coach in spring training with Kenny Lofton,
4: trying to
3: teach Kenny how to slap the ball, move it around. Yeah. I loved Rod Carew.
4: Rod's a good man.
3: One of the things I love about him right now in today's game, he always has the comment that the players of today forget their two foul poles.
4: Oh, I know it, yeah. Well, you know, the game has changed. It's the decade of the era of the shift. You don't see many guys trying to defeat that. You just keep hitting into it.
3: You remember what you did? You pinch hit.
4: Pinch hit.
3: And you faced Don Sutton on the mound. Do you remember what you did?
4: Yeah, I do. First pitch was right under my chin, and my eyes were blinking so much, I never saw the pitch until it went by me. And I think it was the next pitch or two. I hit a fly ball to right field to the track, hit it right off the end of the bat. And just probably
3: just
4: get a little
3: it.
4: More. Yeah, that was my claim to fame.
3: Yeah, if you look it up, it actually says deep center field because you move the runner who was on second base, over to third base. Greg Nettles, by the way, was the runner. So you had a productive out in your All-Star pinch hit appearance.
4: Successful.
3: As you said, the another guy who pinch hit in that game was none other than Hank Aaron, so that had to be cool. Just being in the same clubhouse with that guy.
4: You know, Bobby, it was. It was just, you know, my first experience around, you know, coming from Texas, growing up in the Texas Panhandle, and going to a small school in Oklahoma, and just, you know, being a 25th round pick, being thrilled to death, I guess, got drafted, being a pick, and, you know, just kind of things worked real well for me. And but walking, there's the first time in that atmosphere I'd been around stars. I mean, a lot of stars, star singers, and, you know, I just remember sitting there. I was standing 4 foot away from Henry Kissinger.
3: He was in the clubhouse.
4: No, he was. He was in the stands. I was standing right, and Glenn Campbell was standing in the dugout. He was standing. I was standing there looking out, just at the top step, looking out. Nobody else was out there but me, looking at the things and just marveling at how wonderful it was and exciting. And I looked down at down, and I saw the most beautiful pair of hand-tooled boots I've ever seen in my life. And I'm a boot guy. And I looked up. It's Glenn Campbell. And he goes, he says, "How you doing, Mike?" My heart stopped. First of all, he said hello, and second of all, he knew my name. But it was just that kind of a surreal experience. It just, it was just here. Sharon was with me in Milwaukee. She flew in, and two kids that were hillbillies, and got to rub elbows with some neat people.
3: Well, that's the beauty of even today, the All-Star game. Just, you get wide-eyed and your jaw drops when certain people come walking in that are both in the game and out of the game. It's what's so special about the All-Star game. And you have an opportunity to manage two All-Star teams, and we're talking All-Star games with Mike Hargrove, who appeared in three All-Star games, one as a player and two as a manager. Your first one, 1996. It's in Philadelphia, Veterans Stadium. Nationals win 6-0. We have five representatives on that team: Albert, Sandy, Kenny, Jose Mesa, Charlie Nagy. Tell us a little bit about that experience.
4: Well, Omar Vizquel should have been in that game. It was just, he was amazing. You know, a lot of our team, as everybody knows, could have very easily been on that team, but you've got to kind of spread it around.
3: Right.
4: I don't remember much about that game because I think we were out of it early and we're gone. But the next year in Denver, I think it was the next year in Denver.
3: Two years 98.
4: Later.
3: 98.
4: Yeah,
3: 98.
4: In Denver. You know, we took a lot of guys. Charlie and Nagy and Vizquel made it.
3: Omar did. There were six. We had six representatives at Coors Field. Sandy, Bartolo, Cologne, Kenny, Manny, Jimmy, Omar. I mean, again,
4: pretty good.
3: I know when we were there with them and trying to get pictures of six guys in those All-Star uniforms, again, for a PR guy, your head's spinning on something like that. It's just so much fun to be a part of. But you get to lead that team. Anybody mad at you they weren't in the lineup, or you hit them fifth when they were a three-hitter their whole life?
4: Well, you know, you need to be careful. You were playing in the National League where, you know, the pitcher's hitting. And so, you know, I went by a guy like Ray Durham. I went to Ray Durham before the game, and I said, "Ray, you're an All-Star. You deserve to be here, and you deserve to play. The bad thing is you can play a lot of positions, and I've got to keep somebody back in case we go extra innings, and you're that guy." And he was great about it. He said, "Mike, don't worry about it. It's great. I'll do what I have to do, and we'll do that." The funny thing about that is I chose Charlie Nagy to start the game, and a pitcher that I won't name, he's in the Hall of Fame now, got really ticked off, was really upset, and refused to pitch. I was glad that he at least suited up.
3: Right.
4: But, yeah, I refused to pitch. He said, I won't pitch. It was kind of a bummer, but, it kind of was who the guy was. That's kind of the way he was.
3: He shall remain nameless.
4: Yeah.
3: Well, Grover, thanks for sharing your memories of your All-Star game appearances. And, you know, it's a special time in a player and manager's life to be on that center stage.
4: But it really, really is. There's so many things going on. And my kids, you know, they went to a lot of those games, like the gala and things like that they have off the field, and just built a lifetime of memories. I'll tell you a story, if we've got time. When Philadelphia, we did the gala, and all the kids, and we're all dressed up, and Shelly, my youngest, is really young. She's probably 6 or 7 years old. And Kenny Lofton danced with her almost every dance that night, and she was in heaven. So much so that she told him that she was going to invite him to her wedding. And dang if she didn't. You know, she's getting married. She sent an invitation. Sharon sent a letter to Kenny with the invitation. Said, "Look, don't send a present. It's just, Shelly just, is doing that. And then she got to see him here about a week ago. He was in town, and it's just good memories. Yeah. And that's what it's all about.
3: Well, here's hoping you enjoyed today's visit with Mike Hargrove. We look forward to sharing more at the ballpark stories on the Cleveland Clinic Guardians Radio Network.
0: That's another edition of At the Ballpark with Bobby D, and that's going to do it for this week's edition of Guardians Weekly. 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
1: A senator from Ohio wants to sanction Canada because of the smoke. It's 8 o'clock. I'm Andy Betts. First, meteorologist Anthony Copeland with 3 News Weather.
2: Watching out for some smoke and haze for this morning. Temperatures starting off in the low to mid 70s. We will be warming up into the upper 80s, low 90s. Watching out for a couple rounds of showers and thunderstorms. The first round arriving approaching midday. An additional round late this afternoon into the evening. That round could be producing some stronger thunderstorms, damaging winds, and also isolated tornadoes possible. We cool off upper 70s for your Sunday.
1: Right now it's 75 degrees at your severe weather station. Senator Bernie Moreno says he'll introduce a bill next week that would sanction members of the Canadian government and block their assets because of the wildfire smoke. The bill would require the president to determine if wildfire smoke from Canada harmed air quality in the U.S. in the past year. Cleveland police this week arrested 3 people who call themselves urban explorers, who were seen on camera breaking into former Cleveland area schools. The 3 were caught when an alarm went off at the former Collinwood High School building. The former Central Howard High School building in Akron is set to be converted into a large hub for small businesses, creators, and entrepreneurs. Developers are purchasing the roughly 250,000 square foot building from the University of Akron for $2.25 million. The Guardians host the Pirates today in a split doubleheader after last night's game was postponed due to the smoke from the Canadian wildfires. Game 1 has Gavin Williams on the hill for a 1-10 first pitch. Game 2 gets underway at 7-10 with Logan Allen getting the start. You can hear both games right here and free on the iHeartRadio app. At 51-46, the Guardians sit half a game behind the White Sox going into today's action. For the latest headlines at the top and bottom of the hour, set a preset on the free iHeartRadio app to WTAM 1100. I'm Andy Betts.
3: 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We had an accident 77 south at Waterloo and Akron. 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
19: Good morning, everyone. This is Noelle in for Angelo. Angelo is traveling in Europe right now. Lucky him. So we're going to talk kind of midsummer, what we need to do out in the garden today. We'll take your calls at 216-578-1100 or 216-578-1111. But I always have those tasks to do and look for out in the garden. And we've had plenty of questions this week, customer service questions, you know, what's happening, and I'm with my plants. And I will tell you, I would say about 75% are your plants are dry. It has been very dry. We haven't had rain for probably, 8 days now, 9 days now. You know, obviously we're all aware of the fires in Canada and everything else. So here's the good news. Here's the silver lining about that. If you have landscaping around your home, you have broadleaf trees, you have evergreens, you have, you know, leafy shrubs and perennials. All those plants are working hard, to help clean that localized environment around you. And ultimately, you know, those green plants do help, reduce that particulate matter and help, with the air quality around your home. So, it's good. It's good to have the trees, the evergreens, all of those plants, to help you out in the long run. So just be aware of that. We're going to talk about cutting back right now. Obviously, keeping your flowers deadheaded is always really good. Obviously, it's going to encourage reblooming, but again, it will force energy down into the main part of the plant. It will

0: 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I'm Andy Betts.
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10: More than a dozen states are still getting enveloped in smoke. It's 10 o'clock. I'm Andy Betts. First, meteorologist Anthony Copeland with 3 News Weather.
11: Some smoke and haze could linger for this morning. Otherwise, partly cloudy to mainly sunny skies. Temperatures starting in the mid-70s. We will be warming up into the upper 80s, low 90s. Watching out for a couple rounds of showers and thunderstorms, especially for this evening. Some storms could be producing some damaging winds and even an isolated risk of tornadoes. Temperatures cool off, upper 70s for your Sunday.
10: Right now, it's 80 degrees at your severe weather station. Dangerous smoke from hundreds of Canadian wildfires is still blanketing some major U.S. cities and shrouding more than a dozen states. More than 100 million Americans are under air quality alerts. More from ABC's Michelle Franzen.
12: In Canada, many of the largest fires are burning in Ontario. 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
13: We're throwing every single resource we have.
12: Ford addressing criticism from some U.S. Republican lawmakers who have accused Canada of failing to do enough to prevent wildfire smoke from drifting into the U.S.
10: U.S. Senator Bernie Moreno says he'll introduce a bill next week that would sanction members of the Canadian government and block their assets because of the wildfire smoke. The bill would require the president to determine if wildfire smoke from Canada harmed air quality in the U.S. in the past year. The first lawsuits have been filed against Taylor Farms after health officials linked its shredded lettuce supplied to Taco Bell to a multi-state cyclospora outbreak. Fox's Chanley Painter has the details.
14: At least 3 lawsuits were filed this week, including in Michigan and Ohio federal courts, by people who allege they became sick after eating at Taco Bell's tied to contaminated lettuce. The supplier of the lettuce linked to Taylor Farms, the company recalling its product, saying this quote, "While the FDA traceback is indicating a specific independent farm, which represents less than 1% of the U.S.'s iceberg lettuce supply, as the potential source of the outbreak, we have removed all iceberg lettuce from the region indefinitely." The Food and Drug Administration said that its traceback investigation identified a single supplier, Taylor Farms de Mexico, and that consumers should avoid eating shredded iceberg lettuce at Taco Bell's in Indiana, Kentucky, Michigan, Ohio, and West Virginia.
10: The CDC says thousands of cyclospora cases have been reported nationwide, including more than 1,600 linked to shredded lettuce served at Taco Bell locations in 5 states. Taco Bell says it's removed the lettuce from its nationwide supply chain. Police are investigating a fatal crash in Newburgh Heights Friday afternoon that involved a dump truck. Reports say 61-year-old Winfield Starcher of Brook Park was driving the truck just after 3 o'clock when he went off the side of the road and hit 3 utility poles. He was not wearing a seatbelt. No one else was hurt. A new state law aims to shield police from public oversight.
15: A new measure criminalizes anyone who stands within 15 feet of first responders, including police. Bystanders will soon face up to 6 months in jail simply for ignoring warnings to move back. Civil rights groups warn the vague language will be weaponized by authorities to prevent citizens from peacefully protesting or exercising their First Amendment right to record the police. I'm Travis Laird.
10: The Guardians host the Pirates today in a split doubleheader after last night's game was postponed due to the smoke from the Canadian wildfires. Game 1 has Gavin Williams on the hill for a 1-10 first pitch. Game 2 gets underway at 7-10 with Logan Allen getting the start. You can hear both games right here and free on the iHeartRadio app. At 51-46, the Guardians

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7: It's getting easier to breathe. It's 11 o'clock. I'm Andy Betts. First, meteorologist Anthony Copeland with 3 News Weather.
8: There is a real threat of severe storms for this afternoon, especially as we head beyond 2 o'clock. A couple rounds of severe storms capable of producing damaging winds, even a threat of isolated tornadoes. Afternoon highs in the upper 80s, low 90s. Our next cold front will be sliding through later on this evening after sunset. North winds are back for your Sunday, rotating in more wildfire smoke. Temperatures in the upper 70s.
7: Right now, it's 83 degrees at your severe weather station. The air quality in the region is quickly improving and will continue to do so today and tomorrow. But 3 News senior meteorologist Matt Wintz told our Bill Wills that we might be in for another round of hazy conditions.
9: We've got really refreshing air coming in Sunday, which sounds great, but it brings that wind back out of the north. So we may have more smoke coming back in Sunday into Monday until these things get put out.
7: Matt says Cleveland hit a record Thursday for air quality in which the index was between 500 and 700. The previous record was 280, set in 2023, when Canadian wildfires sent smoke down into northern Ohio. The United States carried out a seventh round of strikes in Iran Friday night. Fox's Lucas Tomlinson reports from Tel Aviv.
10: The Pentagon says 13 U.S. troops, 10 soldiers, and 3 sailors have been wounded in action this week at various bases in the Middle East, likely from Iran's continued attacks in Bahrain, Kuwait, and Jordan, and particularly a large attack on that base in Jordan housing hundreds of U.S. troops and fighter jets. Now, the U.S. military has been fighting hard the last few nights, including a number of strikes around the Strait of Hormuz. Now, shipping traffic has slowed to a trickle in the strait in recent days to highlight how dangerous it is right now to sail through there. U.S. warships have not attempted to transit the Strait of Hormuz in more than 2 months.
7: Iran retaliated with strikes on U.S. military bases and civilian power and water facilities in Jordan and Kuwait, leaving about 10,000 people without running water. We're learning more details about the missing Tennessee mother found dead in Cleveland.
11: Amber Graham's mother said her daughter and her 8-year-old granddaughter left Tennessee for Cleveland, and it's rumored that Graham was meeting a man she played video games with online back in June. She was reported missing June 18th. That was the last time Graham would speak to her mother. The child was dropped off at Fire Station 33 on July 1st, and Graham was found dead behind a Bosworth Road home 2 days later. Graham's cause of death has not been determined yet. That will be the factor on if criminal charges are filed. I'm Lee Mowen.
7: The governor of California is disputing President Trump's claims that non-citizens are being registered to vote. Trump said in his speech Thursday night that over 250,000 non-citizens were registered to vote in the U.S. On Friday, California Governor Gavin Newsom said he doesn't know where the claims came from and that the Department of Homeland Security has no evidence to support it. A new report shows Ohio schools are failing students.
12: More than two-thirds of Ohio fourth graders cannot read at a proficient level. Despite state lawmakers forcing expensive new curriculums on public schools statewide, test scores are plummeting. But teachers say additional standard ignores the root cause of the problem, and that's poverty. More than 400,000 children in Ohio deal with food insecurity, unstable living conditions, or worse. I'm Travis Laird.
7: The Guardians host the Pirates today in a split doubleheader after last night's game was postponed due to the smoke from the Canadian wildfires. Game 1 has Gavin Williams on the hill for a 1-10 first pitch. Game 2 gets underway at 7-10 with Logan Allen getting the start. You can hear both games right here and free on the iHeartRadio app. For the latest headlines at the top and bottom of the hour, set a preset on the free iHeartRadio app to WTAM 1100. I'm Andy Betts.
13: 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We won't need them this morning. There haven't been any accidents. Nothing really slowing you down either. It's a pleasant morning on the roads. If you see something happening we don't, let us know by calling the traffic tip line. You can reach us at 216-986-8888.

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9: More than a dozen states are still getting covered by smoke. It's 12 noon. I'm Andy Betts. First, meteorologist Anthony Copeland with 3 News Weather.
10: There is a real threat of severe storms for this afternoon, especially as we head beyond 2 o'clock. A couple rounds of severe storms capable of producing damaging winds, even a threat of isolated tornadoes. Afternoon highs in the upper 80s, low 90s. Our next cold front will be sliding through for later on this evening after sunset. North winds are back for your Sunday, rotating in more wildfire smoke. Temperatures in the upper 70s.
9: Right now it's 85 degrees at your severe weather station. Dangerous smoke from hundreds of Canadian wildfires are still blanketing some major U.S. cities and shrouding more than a dozen states. More than 100 million Americans are under air quality alerts. More from ABC's Michelle Franzen.
11: In Canada, many of the largest fires are burning in Ontario. 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
12: We're throwing every single resource we have.
11: Ford addressing criticism from some U.S. Republican lawmakers who have accused Canada of failing to do enough to prevent wildfire smoke from drifting into the U.S.
9: U.S. Senator Bernie Moreno says he'll introduce a bill next week that would sanction members of the Canadian government and block their assets because of the wildfire smoke. The bill would require the president to determine if wildfire smoke from Canada harmed air quality in the U.S. in the past year. The first lawsuits have been filed against Taylor Farms after health officials linked its shredded lettuce supplied to Taco Bell to a multi-state cyclospora outbreak. Fox's Chanley Painter has the details.
13: At least three lawsuits were filed this week, including in Michigan and Ohio federal courts, by people who allege they became sick after eating at Taco Bell's tied to contaminated lettuce. The supplier of the lettuce linked to Taylor Farms, the company recalling its product, saying this quote, "While the FDA traceback is indicating a specific independent farm, which represents less than 1% of the U.S.'s iceberg lettuce supply, as the potential source of the outbreak, we have removed all iceberg lettuce from the region indefinitely." The Food and Drug Administration said that its traceback investigation identified a single supplier, Taylor Farms de Mexico, and that consumers should avoid eating shredded iceberg lettuce at Taco Bell's in Indiana, Kentucky, Michigan, Ohio, and West Virginia.
9: The CDC says thousands of cyclospora cases have been reported nationwide, including more than 1,600 linked to shredded lettuce served at Taco Bell locations in 5 states. Police are investigating a fatal crash in Newburgh Heights Friday afternoon that involved a dump truck. Reports say 61-year-old Winfield Starcher of Brook Park was driving the truck just after 3 o'clock when he went off the side of the road and hit 3 utility poles. He was not wearing a seatbelt. No one else was hurt. A new state law aims to shield police from public oversight.
14: A new measure criminalizes anyone who stands within 15 feet of first responders, including police. Bystanders will soon face up to 6 months in jail simply for ignoring warnings to move back. Civil rights groups warn the vague language will be weaponized by authorities to prevent citizens from peacefully protesting or exercising their First Amendment right to record the police. I'm Travis Laird.
9: The Guardians host the Pirates today in a split doubleheader after last night's game was postponed due to the smoke from the Canadian wildfires. Game 1 has Gavin Williams on the hill for a 1-10 first pitch. Game 2 gets underway at 7-10 with Logan Allen getting the start. You can hear both games right here and free on the iHeartRadio app. At 51-46, the Guardians sit half a game behind the White Sox going into today's action. For the latest headlines at the top and bottom of the hour, set a preset on the free iHeartRadio app to WTAM 1100. I'm Andy Betts.
15: 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In Stark County, we have Route 62 eastbound closed at Harmont. Also, watch out for debris in the left lane 40 westbound at Stearns, and a wreck's taken out the right lane 77 north at Waterloo in Akron. If you see something we don't, call the traffic tip line 216-986-8888. 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
6: 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Game one of the DH, first pitch scheduled for 1:10. Game two, first pitch around 7:10. Guardians are 51-46, second place in the AL Central. They have not played since last Sunday when they beat the Marlins in Miami and finished a three-game sweep. Guardians have won four in a row overall. The streak began with a victory at Minnesota on July 9th. Guardians are 24-22 at home. They have a run differential of -2 overall. Pirates are 50-47, wild card hunters in the National League. They close the pre-All-Star break portion of the schedule with a three-game sweep of the Milwaukee Brewers in Pittsburgh. They are 23-23 on the road. They have a run differential overall of +44. 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We are pleased to welcome none other than Rob Rosicky, WTAM producer, director, and resident Guardians expert. Robbie Rowe, thank you very much for taking the time.
7: 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Anything for you.
6: All right, Rob. At long last, the Guardians playing again. It seems like forever. It was last Sunday when they finished off the Marlins in that three-game sweep in Miami. Arguably the most impressive series of the season to date. And Rob, as we look at this 51-46 club, all factors considered, I am not only okay with it, I'm pretty good with it. I'm not over the moon, but I'll take it. As a Guardians fan, Guardians observer, Guardians follower, 51-46, given the injuries, given the underperformance of certain big name guys, I'm all right with 51-46. What say you?
7: Yeah, if you were to look at me and just say in a bubble that after the All-Star break, they're going to be five games over 500, they're going to be in a dogfight for first place, and really didn't say much else, maybe the injuries too, okay, I'd be happy with where we're at. You know, but the thing is that obviously this doesn't take place in a bubble, and this isn't just kind of a normal thing. This isn't just a one-time-only situation, and we all know the issues with the offense. We know, what the good things are, what the bad things are with this team. But right now, I mean, again, we're in a dogfight for the American League Central. We're a little bit over 500. I think that's where everybody thought we were going to be, come, July 18th.
6: Yeah, we're talking with Rob Rosicky. He's our guest on Talking Baseball, part of Union Home Mortgage Guardians Game Day. And, I mean, there's good news on the horizon with Jose Ramirez and Angel Martinez getting closer and closer and closer to returning after their fractures. from way back when.

0: in that catastrophic Saturday against the Tigers in Cleveland when three guys had fractures in the same game. Chase DeLauter returned much earlier than Angel and Hosey will have returned, and DeLauter's been ripping it since. But so the Guardians are going to get, you know, some good ads, and Robert Zicke, they might very well be getting an ad in Stephen Kwan. All of a sudden, Stephen Kwan is starting to show us that maybe we forgot about him. Maybe we forgot about this capability. Kwani in July and a little bit at the end of June as well. Getting on base, thriving at the bottom of the order. Oh, how good it would be if the Guardians can get the Stephen Kwan of 2022, 2024, first half of 2025. It had been a monumental struggle for most of this season, but the past few weeks have been really encouraging.
1: Yeah, I mean, he's hitting like 340 in July at this rate. And we look at the way Kwani kind of does things like normal, and it seems like he has one, you know, he starts out very quickly and very, you know, hot in the first half of the season. And then by about the All-Star break, when the 400 chatters, you know, kind of banging around the Major League Baseball and, you know, oh my God, he's going to be another All-Star Gold Glover, that's when he kind of tails off in the second half of the season. I just hope that right now that we can just flip that, that maybe he had an off first half of the season and now we'll see him kind of, you know, kick back up and become the Stephen Kwan that we're used to seeing, that we would really like to have the old Stephen Kwan leading off this team on a daily basis. And as long as he's hitting 340, as long as he's hitting doubles, as long as he's, you know, kind of producing right now, the defense, you know, credit to him, has always been there. But yeah, I mean, at this rate, hopefully we'll just see a mirror image of what we've seen out of Stephen Kwan the last couple of years.
0: Talking with Rob Rosicki. He's our guest talking baseball, part of Union Home Mortgage Guardians Game Day. And Rob Rosicki, Brian Rocchio. I mean, this is a guy who has been producing at a good level pretty much all season, not just at the plate, but in the field, on the bases. He's emerged as a team leader. He's still just 25. Seems like he's been around forever, but he's just 25 years old. I've got him as my pre-All-Star break MVP, and I know that Parker Messick, as dominant as he was on the mound, can be mentioned as an MVP for this club. But as far as everyday players, I don't think you could have asked for much more. If you're Stephen Vogt, you could have asked for much more from Brian Rocchio pre-All-Star break.
1: No, he is the kind of a player, and I understand he did not go to the All-Star game. The numbers don't jump out at you. You know, when you see 270 batting average, you know, under 10 home runs, it's not an All-Star vote getter. I do get that. But at the same time, think of every great baseball team you've ever watched. If it's the Indians teams in the 90s, if it's the Yankees teams around the same era, the Braves doing their whole thing, even the Dodgers right now, he would have a place, a contributing place on any one of those rosters. He is good enough to be on any great team going. I don't know if he's going to be the starting shortstop and, you know, everyday player, but yeah, what we've seen out of Rocchio is the ability to do everything that he has been asked to do. If it's hitting leadoff, if it's hitting ninth, middle of the order bat, second base, shortstop, doesn't really matter. If you need him to drive in runs, obviously he was he was leading the team in RBIs at the ninth spot. He can even drop down a bunt if you need him to do it. So, yeah, he has a place on every great team out there because he can do what is asked of him any single day.
0: Yeah, it's just a remarkable rise for the young fella, and he's making a statement this year. 276, 8 homers, 44 ribbies, 750 OPS, and he doesn't turn 26 until January 13th of 2027, so... good job by Roque. Really good job by Roque. Robert Zicke, thank you very much for taking the time on Talking Baseball, part of Union Home Mortgage, Guardians Game Day.
1: Absolutely. Happy to do it, D-Man. Go Guards.
0: Robert Zicke, producer, director at WTAM and a Guardians savant. All right. When we return on Union Home Mortgage, Guardians Game Day, News Radio WTAM 1100 and 106.9 FM, the Are You Kidding Me? 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
13: And the two-strike pitch.
14: Got him! The Red Sox wagon rolls on. 11 straight wins as the Red Sox get back to 500. What a glorious day at Fenway Park as the Red Sox sweep the first place Tampa Bay Rays.
15: Yeah, what can you say? 11 straight. They've turned this thing around.
0: Have they ever? A couple of weeks ago, they were dead and buried and getting destroyed in the Boston media. Now they are the talk of the town, toast of the town. 11 consecutive victories after the doubleheader sweep on Friday over Tampa, 10-0 and then 5-3. And that call courtesy of the Red Sox broadcasting network. The Red Sox at 48-48 entering today's afternoon tilt against the Tampa Bay Rays to continue that series. And that series will conclude on Sunday. But Red Sox picking up where they left off to end the pre-All-Star break portion of the schedule by winning the first two post-All-Star break and stretching their overall winning streak to 11 games. They probably are going to be in the winners and losers segment, which is upcoming. Winners and losers brought to you by Pella Windows and Doors as Union Home Mortgage Guardians Game Day continues on News Radio WTAM 1100.
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0: We'll keep it in the AL East for both. The winners, the Boston Red Sox. They have won, not one, not two, not three, not four, not five, not six, not seven, not eight, not nine, not 10, 11 in a row for the Old Town team. Coming off of a doubleheader sweep of the Tampa Bay Rays yesterday at Fenway, and the Red Sox are dealing in the AL East at 48-48. Still pretty far out behind Tampa and New York. But they're right in it in the wild card. Loser of the day, losers, the Toronto Blue Jays, Chappie's Blue Jays, 45-52, last place in the AL East, 24-26 at home. They've lost three in a row, and it has been a stunning fall for the team that was oh so close to winning the World Series in 2025 before bowing out to the Los Angeles Dodgers in that epic seven-game series. Those are your winners and losers presented by Pella Windows and Doors. 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
0: Packed slate for MLB on Saturday, today, July 18th. Of course, we got a doubleheader, Pirates-Guardians on tap. A split doubleheader, first game scheduled for 1:10. Also on tap for MLB, the Cubs play host to the Twins. Blue Jays are hosting the White Sox. The Reds visit the Rockies. Mets visit the Phillies. Rays trying to get off the deck after being swept in the doubleheader at Fenway. They take on the Red Sox in the third of that four-game series. Rangers are at the Braves. Astros play host to the Orioles. Marlins are at the Brewers. Padres are at the Royals. Diamondbacks playing host to the Cardinals. As we said, we got another Pirates-Guardians game, the nightcap of that split doubleheader. First pitch scheduled for a little bit past 7. Dodgers at the Yankees. Mariners playing host to the Giants. Nationals at the Athletics. And the Tigers are visiting the Angels. So we got wall-to-wall Major League Baseball action today and into tonight. That is Around the Diamond, presented by Howard's Jewelry Center. So much more than a jewelry store. And we will have the pitching matchups on the Union Home Mortgage Guardians Game Day.
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25: Good morning, I'm Andy Betts. It's 11:30. Three News forecast, a chance of showers and thunderstorms today, some of which could be severe, a high of 90. Tonight, storms could continue late this evening into the overnight, low in the mid-60s. And for Sunday, mostly sunny, a high of 78. A veteran Lake County police officer has tragically passed away in an off-duty accident. Officer Ryan Shannon was with the Willoughby Police Department and also worked part-time for the North Perry and Perry Village Police Departments. No information about the accident is available at this time. The head of Homeland Security is threatening possible prison time to election officials who don't secure voter rolls. Following President Trump's speech on Thursday, Secretary Mark Wayne Mullen said he's instructing states to run their voter rolls through a federal database maintained by the DHS to determine if non-citizens were on lists. He threatened to withhold federal funding to states that don't comply. The Cuyahoga County Medical Examiner has not yet identified the man whose body washed ashore this week at Lakewood's Clifton Beach. The victim is described as a white man between the ages of 45 and 65. Nobody fitting that description has been reported missing in Lake Erie. Cleveland Heights police are still investigating a shooting that happened Thursday afternoon at the Noble Food Deli Market on Noble Road. A 19-year-old from South Euclid was shot and is in the hospital. Two unions representing more than 900 Cuyahoga County Sheriff's Department employees are backing a proposal to let voters decide whether to once again elect the county sheriff. County Council is expected to decide in the coming weeks whether to place the issue on the ballot. I'm Andy Betts. Listen for our next news at the top of the hour when you set a preset on the free iHeartRadio app to WTAM 1100.
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0: Yeah, on the mound for the Guardians, right-hander Gavin Williams, 10-4, 3.81 ERA. For the Pirates, right-hander Jared Jones, 1-1, 4.37 ERA. And among the hitters that Jared Jones is going to have to deal with, Chase DeLauder, CDL, licensed to thrill, having one heck of a rookie campaign for the good guys. 278, 11 homers, 46 runs batted in, 794 OPS for the season. And Chase DeLauder in the month of July, 326 average, 380 on base, 630 slugging, 1.010 OPS. That's all the time we have for Union Home Mortgage Guardians Game Day. Up next, Guardians warm-up with Jim Rosenhaus. Thank you very much for listening, and go Guards.

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3: Hi again, everybody. With Cleveland manager Stephen Vogt, this is Tom Hamilton. Welcome. It's the Manager Show, and it's brought to you by Key Bank. Well, we had a first, at least in my time here in Cleveland. I don't know about you. Have you ever had a game call because of the quality of the air?
4: Maybe not since high school, growing up in California with the heat index and the smog. But no, this is definitely a first in the big leagues. But really good that we didn't play and have the fans sitting out in that weather and our guys playing in that weather. So good decision.
3: What's the biggest challenge now where it is a day-night doubleheader today?
4: Well, I think the biggest challenge is that this is starting 13 games in a row without an off day. And so now you're going to use the entire bullpen. So, you know, we got 5 days off. It's the first time my bullpen card's been clean and everybody's, you know, fully ready to go. But that's going to change after today. So I think, you know, guys playing two games in a row, it's good coming off a five-day break. But at the same time, you know, it's still wear and tear of two games. So anytime you have a doubleheader, it presents challenges. But, hey, it's what we've got, so we're gonna attack it.
3: You mentioned the bullpen right away. Are you reluctant to use guys twice in one day?
4: Very. Again, it's case by case, guy by guy. If somebody comes in and has a clean inning with nine pitches, you know, talk to them in between games. They're probably going to want to pitch, but we'll just kind of see. We have to see what we have left after game one. But you know, those are always game time decisions.
3: Voter, what goes into the decision? Obviously, both clubs get to add somebody for this day-night doubleheader. Logan Allen is going to come up and pitch game two. That means Joey Cantillo tomorrow, and then Tanner Bibee gets bumped back. How does all of this come about?
4: Well, the fact that if this was a different scenario, let's say we had an off day on Thursday or an off day on Monday, we could use, you know, two of the starters we have here and add an extra bullpen arm or add an extra position player. But with the fact that we have 13 straight days, we can't really disrupt the rotation, because if we do that, then we have to insert somebody midweek. Now that's a transaction. Whereas the 27th man allows you to bring up Logan to start today, and then he'll go back to Columbus after that, which we're all excited to see Logan start later on today. But, you know, that's the reasoning for it.
3: All right. We talked about it last night, but that show didn't air, so we'll kind of go over it again a little bit here today. Jose Ramirez is, 5 weeks post-operation for that broken hamate. You had mentioned it last night. He may not go out on an injury rehab. How is that possible?
4: It's Jose Ramirez. You know, you ask him, what do you need? And he's been working really hard. He's got his legs underneath him. I mean, he looked like he hadn't skipped a beat taking ground balls yesterday. Really the first time I've seen him personally do some baseball activity. But, you know, for him, it's going to be a game-time decision. It's when he feels like his hand is ready. If he doesn't feel like he needs to go out, you know, we've got traject here. We've got ways of him taking game-like at-bats, and it's Jose Ramirez. And if he feels like he's ready, we'll insert him when he feels like he's ready, and the medical staff does.
3: Is it a pain tolerance thing now, Voter? And secondly, Does it take an off season to get that hand fully back as far as your normal grip strength and whatnot?
4: I'm not quite sure on that. I think it's different with everybody. But, you know, the thing with the Handmade is it's not, they're not going in there and fixing something. They're just removing the bone. And so a lot of it is once your pain tolerance is there and once you feel like you've got that strength built back up, you're good to go. You know, but everybody recovers differently. We know Hosey recovers faster than most. And I'm not surprised to see that he's, you know, as far along as he is.
3: Angel Martinez is out on a rehab, played with Columbus last night. Now, their game got suspended partway through, of course. That's what happens when you got somebody on a rehab. What's the game plan with Angel?
4: So we need to build him up. You know, the foot injury is very different than a hand injury, yeah. And obviously Angel's experience is very different than Jose's experience. So it's fairly not equally around here. And you know, but for Angel, we want to get him built up to where we know he can play nine innings in back-to-back games and things like that. So he's going to gradually build up to play nine innings, and we're just excited that he's back playing, and you know, we're excited to add Angel back whenever he is able to rejoin us.
3: Well, we know if the playoffs were to begin today, you'd be in them despite the injuries and everything else you've had to go through. What is your, in your mind, the key for this second half?
4: Stay healthy, keep working, keep getting better. I think that's the thing that's really excited me about this group. We're young. We're playing a lot of rookies. We're playing a lot of guys with inexperience, but our trajectory is heading in the right direction. We've had some low points, but we've had way more high points than low points. We've been tested. The resilience of this team just never ceases to amaze me. They don't let anything get them down day to day. They don't let anything get away from us for too long. So I just want to see us consistently get better. We're going to keep working. We're going to keep practicing every day to get better. But I'm really excited about the trajectory this team's on.
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9: 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Time for the pitching matchup. Jared Jones is on the mound for the Pirates, 1-1, an earned run average of 4.37. That's after just 8 starts. He missed most of last season with Tommy John surgery and just getting going here in his 2026 campaign. He'll be opposed by right-hander Gavin Williams. A fine start for Williams pre-All-Star break, 10-4 with an earned run average of 3.81 heading into his start today. That's your pitching matchup, and that'll do it for Guardians warm-up. Stay tuned. We have the starting lineups and the first pitch. They come your way next.
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0: Here's the set in the 0-1 pitch. Waved at, bam, 97 miles an hour. Gavin Williams pitching like a bona fide ace.
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0: Good afternoon once again, everyone. Welcome back to Progressive Field. We're in downtown Cleveland following game one of this day-night doubleheader. The Pirates a winner over the Guardians by a final score of 7-1. We'll have the highlights. We'll hear from manager Stephen Vogt. That's in just a little bit, but first, let's take a look at the out-of-town scoreboard presented by your Northeast Ohio Ford dealers. And as you might imagine, on a Saturday, not a whole lot of afternoon action, but some games have gotten started in addition to our game here. Over at Wrigley Field, the Cubs lead the Twins 5-1. That game in the bottom half of the fourth inning, Minnesota with a win last night had scrambled back to the 500 mark, but Chicago with a four-run lead in the bottom of the fourth over the Twins today. Colorado leading Cincinnati 3-0 in Denver. That game in the bottom half of the second inning. It's the Phillies 2, the Mets 1, top half of the second inning in Philadelphia. And they're just getting started up in Toronto, where the White Sox and Blue Jays are scoreless in the top half of the first. Everything else is a little bit later on. Right here, it was 7-1. Pittsburgh a winner over the Guardians in the first game coming out of the All-Star break. We'll have the highlights and manager Stephen Vogt when we return after this break.
1: Here's the set in the 0-1 pitch. Waved at, bam, 97 miles an hour. Gavin Williams pitching like a bona fide ace.
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0: Welcome back to Guardians Wrap-Up. As the Guardians come up short in the opening game of this day-night doubleheader, 7-1, the final score. The Pirates unleashing the home run ball today and holding Cleveland to just one run on 6 base hits. It was Pittsburgh that took the lead in the second inning off of Guardians starter Gavin Williams, with Tyler Callahan aboard after a two-out double. Jacob Gonzalez launched a mammoth home run into the lower stands in right, 428 feet for his third home run on the season, and the Pirates had a 2-0 lead. But the Guardians battled back in the bottom half of the third inning, also a two-out rally. Stephen Kwan with a single. He was on base when Travis Bazzana stepped in.
6: The pitch.
7: Bazzana with a rifle shot. Base in right field. Near the line. Goes to the wall. Kwan hits third. He's being waved home. On his way to third, Bazzana. Throw to the plate. Not in time. Kwan slides in on an RBI triple by Travis Bazzana. And the Guardians have cut the deficit in half. It's a 2-1 Pittsburgh lead. And oh, Travis Bazzana. He got the head of the bat out on a 98-mile-an-hour heater and gets his second Major League triple.
0: So a 2-1 game, and it stayed that way until the sixth inning. That's when the Pirates went back to the home run ball to open things up. With a man aboard in Brian Reynolds, a Maryland Valdez hit his 11th home run of the season to right field. That made it a 4-1 Pirate lead. Nick Gonzalez later in the inning hit his 5th home run of the year, a solo blast. That made it 5-1 Pittsburgh. And the Pirates tacked on with two more in the 8th inning, one scoring on a wild pitch, Brandon Lau from third base, and the other on a Ryan O'Hearn sack fly. And that gave us our final score of 7-1. That is our Honda Drive It Home game summary. The final line, 7 runs, 11 hits, no errors, and just 3 men left stranded for Pittsburgh. For the Guardians, 1 run, 6 hits, no errors, and 6 men left on base. The winning pitcher, Jarrett Jones. He's now 2-1 on the season with 5 strong innings, allowing just the 1 run, striking out 9. Gavin Williams takes the loss, falling to 10-5 despite a season-high tying 11 strikeouts over 6 innings of work. Time of today's first game, 2 hours and 22 minutes, and the paid crowd was 27,989 here at Progressive Field. Stay with us. When we come back, we'll hear from manager Stephen Vogt.
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0: Guardians wrap up continuing here at Progressive Field in downtown Cleveland following a Pittsburgh 7-1 win over the Guardians today. Let's head downstairs and hear from Cleveland manager Stephen Vogt.
11: What did you think of Gavin?
12: I thought Gavin was unbelievable. Felt like he made 4 mistakes and they didn't miss him. He was efficient. And they had to give up the 2-0-2 hits in a row there. But I thought he had great stuff. I thought he was attacking the strike zone. Obviously had a lot of punch outs. I mean, he was great. It just seemed like the 4 mistakes he made, they didn't miss. And so tip your cap to them.
11: I mean, I know you're not a pitcher, but how frustrating.
12: It's extremely frustrating. You feel like you've got your A stuff like he did. And like I said, 4 mistakes and they barreled them all. So it can be frustrating, but he threw the ball really well today.
11: Was Jones giving the hitters?
12: I mean, 99-101 coming out of the gates, through just enough off speed to kind of keep us in between a little bit. But I just felt like he blew the fastball by us there that first time through. Looked like he was running out of gas in the 5th. They got him out of there just in time.
11: It was it to see Pizana get the swing there, 3-base hit?
12: Yeah, I mean, it's great when you manufacture a run like that. Kwani, nothing really through the first 8 hitters. Kwani gets on and then Baz drives him in. So, first came back, they had some pretty good pitching today. And I have a feeling the bats will be ready to go game 2.
13: Feels like this month, Kwani's been a little bit back to himself to play. What have you seen from him?
12: Hey, I mean, he's taking what pitchers are giving him. He's working walks. He's hitting the ball the other way at a good angle. And, you know, so he's a tough out right now. It's the Kwani we know. It's been really fun to watch him.
13: Past couple games too, in that nine spot, have you seen like maybe a little bit of extra comfortability for him there?
12: Again, like I love using the nine hole as the guy to get on base for the top. And Kwani's been doing excellent in that spot.
14: Thanks. Okay. Oh, I had to extend on what that's right now.
12: Game one back, just kind of getting. At times he's on the fastball and he's getting off speed, and then on times he's looking off speed and he's getting fastball. So definitely in between. But for Manzo, when we see him at his best, he's ready to hit the heater and he can wait back for that off speed. So he's working on getting that adjustability going.
15: With Pisano, you know, I know he's a triple today, but it seems like he's been scuffling for a while. What do you see?
12: He's getting pitched tough. I mean, I wouldn't use the word scuffling. It's his first year in the big leagues. He's going to have good stretches, some stretches where maybe hits are hard to find. But the thing with Travis, he continues to have quality at bats, working counts. So he's going to continue to learn just like all of our guys. But I've been really pleased with Travis overall. He's going to go through the ups and downs of a first year in the big leagues.
0: So with the win today, the Pirates stay hot. They have now won four straight. They are now 51-47 on the season. While the Guardians see their four-game win streak snapped, Cleveland now also 51-47 on the year. Well, we hope you can stay with us later on tonight as we will send it back to your stations now for a little while and rejoin you with another edition of Guardians Warm-Up at 6:35. Game two of this day-night doubleheader with a first pitch time of 7:10. Logan Allen will be on the mound for the Guardians, his second major league appearance of the season, and it'll be a bullpen game for Pittsburgh. Until then, for Brian Motze back at Command Center, and of course Tom Hamilton here in the booth, this is Jim Rosenhaus reminding you the final score in game one of today's day-night doubleheader, the Pittsburgh Pirates 7, the Cleveland Guardians 1.
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6: From ABC News, I'm Chuck Severson. The war with Iran gets deadlier for Americans. The U.S. military says two service members were killed in Jordan amid an attack by Iranian missiles and drones. A third service member is missing in action. Four more were so badly wounded they were taken to hospitals, but later discharged. On X, Defense Secretary Pete Hegseth wrote, "Godspeed, heroes. Their sacrifice only stiffens our resolve." ABC's Stephen Portnoy in Washington.
7: The new supreme leader of Iran puts out a social media message warning of unforgettable lessons for America. And Iran's deputy foreign minister says his country has suspended its commitments under the memorandum of understanding that President Trump signed last month.
6: 16 American troops have died in the war. It's still smoky and hazardous to breathe for millions in the Midwest and East because of smoke from wildfires in Canada and Minnesota. Some relief from Cleveland to the east from storms. ABC's Morgan Norwood.
8: Experts say this isn't just wood smoke. As the nearly 900 wildfires grow in Canada, the fires torching cars and homes, sending harmful particles pouring into the air. Some even likening days of exposure to smoking several cigarettes per day. The health impact already showing up in emergency rooms. The Cleveland Clinic reporting a 10% increase in patients seeking care for smoke-related breathing problems.
6: Cleanup efforts were Guadalupe River flooding hit Texas towns a year after the last destructive flooding. In Kerr County, Megan Booth says her family-run boutique was damaged again.
9: Our community is so good at that, and we unfortunately had to get good at that.
6: Got good at helping each other. A source of the stomach bug affecting thousands has been traced by the FDA to iceberg lettuce in Mexico and a supplier to Taco Bell's in five states. Taco Bell has pulled lettuce from its restaurants nationwide. Ukrainian drones struck two sprawling warehouses, one just east of Moscow, as part of attacks overnight and today that killed nine people, according to Russian officials. 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
10: A Youngstown man is facing charges in connection to a shooting last weekend that led to a rollover crash. 35-year-old Eugene Tompkins is being charged with multiple counts, including attempted murder and felonious assault. Tompkins has not yet been arrested, and Boardman police are asking anyone with information as to his whereabouts to reach out. A hearing over two short-term rental homes in Butler County is being continued to August 11th. The Liberty Township Board of Trustees is suing the property owners after shots were fired at one of the homes during a May after-prom party. Cincinnati is asking drivers for patience as road repaving projects continue across the city. Crews are rebuilding a half-mile stretch of Warsaw Avenue in East Price Hill. It's part of a $10 million citywide project. The work is expected to be finished by the end of the year. I'm Andy Betts.
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18: Manson's ready. Now the 2-2. Swing and a miss. Blew away Arias. The ball game's over. Game one goes to the Pirates as Isaac Manson finishes off a dominant Pirate pitching performance. 7-1. Pittsburgh a winner. There must be some
19: kind of... We've got extra innings coming up.
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20: So listening to that highlight, even though I heard it live when it happened from Tom Hamilton calling the end of the game, I LOL, I laughed out loud. It's

extra innings, so we've got you all the way until 6:30 when we should have the next pregame network coverage from the Guardians starting. And I say should because, all right, there's all the watches that are out. We should have thunderstorms. It's smoke. It's storms. It's whatever. But we should have a lot of fun, and we shouldn't be confined to just talking about the Guardians this afternoon. But we will begin there. And something struck me, and it was the 8th inning with Tom Hamilton. And to me, you could sense some frustration. And Tom's been great this year from an organizational standpoint. I mean, he's always great. But he has said a lot of the right things about the way the bullpen is handled and the way the lineup is juggled on a daily basis. And you got to keep everybody fresh and you got to think about the long game. And, you know, I mean, those are the sorts of things that he says, that Matt Underwood says, Jim Rosenhaus says, because they all work for the team. That's what they need to say. And there's an element of truth to all of it. And we all love Tom Hamilton. But this afternoon, you could hear a little frustration, which he's expressed in the past. And frankly, he's earned the right to be able to express some frustration. But he did it in a very positive way. And the biggest thing that he talked about was needing the ability to hit the home run to win in October. And I'm very much paraphrasing, but essentially the crux of what he was saying was you can do all of the little things, all that you want, but to win in October, you need to be able to hit the long ball. And he talked about 2 years ago. And think about it. Who was one of the home run heroes in the series against the Tigers that got you to the ALCS? It was David Fry, who's still on the roster and barely plays, and was an all-star that year. And Lane Thomas, Hammy mentioned today. And then in the ALCS, when they did actually win a game, it was John Kinsey Noel, when you're down to your last strike, to tie it, and David Fry to win it in extras. So it was an interesting point, and I'm sure for everybody that, you know, I mean, we all watch this team every day, but when you're with this team every day for decade upon decade upon decade, and keep in mind, Tom had the last road trip off, so he hasn't done a game in 2 weeks, and he comes back, and he's got to be thinking, this? Like, we're doing this again? There's oddly some comfort in it, right? We know, okay, it was 2-0, Pirates hit a home run in the second inning, and then they scratched out a run and left a guy at third. The Guardians did. So you got it down to 2-1. And it stayed that way. And you think, you know, this could be one of those guards ball games. This could be one of that. We'll piddle around here. We'll scrape and claw. And we'll get back in this thing. Right? Tie it. Maybe you walk it off. Maybe you win it in extras. That's the guards ball thing. Which has happened a little bit less this year than normal. What do they have, 3 walk-off wins? That's below average for having 60 games to go in the season, or whatever the number is. A little over 60. But as soon as you gave up a couple of bombs in the 6th and it's 5-1, it's like, okay, well, we're cooked. Now, as fans, that's the natural reaction, okay? We've seen this movie before. This is not the 90s. This is not the 2016 Lindor-led Guardians, all that stuff, right? This is different. This is small ball. So 5-1 in the 6th inning is a tall task, okay? But is there a concern that the vibe within the team is like that also? And baseball is such a psychological game, but are the players actually sitting there? Oh, it's 5-1. Ah, oh, man, I think at that point they had 4 hits. They had a run on 4 hits. Guardians left more on base today than the Pirates. 6 left, Pirates left 3. Pirates out hit the Guardians 11-6. They wind up winning 7-1. Pittsburgh does. That, to me, would be a point of concern. Now, they're all going to say, no, we all believe in each other. We all fight to the end. But there are realities of psychology. There are realities of youth. Okay, you're still this
ultra young team.

0: And in the eighth inning, Stephen Kwan got another hit. Stephen Kwan was 2 for 2 with a run scored and a walk. That's great. And in July, coming in, he was hitting 345. So now in July, he's probably hitting 360, whatever. So he's getting there. His average is up to 230. Okay, water always finds its level. That's the old saying, right? So Kwan is not a 210 hitter. Kwan's probably not a 230 hitter. Okay, this year he might be a 250 hitter, but to come out of the hole that he dug for himself, if he can get there, that's pretty impressive. Does it make it harder to bring him back? And I know there are many of you who don't want to have Stephen Kwan back. Maybe. It depends what the organization is willing to do, how flexible they're willing to be, and what is the overall vision. It looks like they're sacrificing defense to try to get that offense that Tom Hamilton was alluding to in the later innings of this game today. The offense that we got to have some pop. We got to have a Chase DeLauder. It's got 11 home runs at the All-Star break. You got to have a Travis Biz. Although DeLauder, I don't think, is a defensive liability, especially in right field. He played center field in the playoff game last year, but right field, he's looked pretty darn good. Bazana, well chronicled, not great at second base for whatever reason. Okay, but he had your only RBI today. The guy finds a way to get on base. Okay, Rocchio's really good defensively, more so on the right side of the infield than at shortstop, but whatever, he's still a good shortstop. Today he was 0 for 4, but he'll probably play in game 2, and my guess is he will probably get on base somehow, right? Manzardo's Manzardo, he's gotten better defensively, his offense is eh. Arias, pretty good defensively. But he's Gabriel Arias. One of you called him Strikeout Fabio a couple of weeks ago, which I think is hilarious. And look, he was 0 for 3 with 2 strikeouts today. So you get the... Oh, and your Gold Glove catcher that you traded for. Did they change that to a pass ball, or did they leave that as a wild pitch? That was against Huer. I need to go. No, it was Festa. Festa, it allowed a run to score, but it looked like Bailey was trying to backpick the guy at third, and instead he scored because he just didn't catch the ball. But that was also in the late innings. That's in the eighth inning, and you start to think, ugh, are they pressing? Are they trying to do too much? Are they resigned to the fact that it's 5-1? It's the eighth inning. Good questions. But I feel like Tom Hamilton was not coming out and saying what we're all thinking, but he was saying in a roundabout way that what he's thinking is what we're all thinking. Like, we're doing this again. Now, big picture. They could win tonight. They could win tomorrow. You win the series, and you turn around and say, well, they've won 6 out of their last 7, and they're in first place. Great. Right? There's a lot. I think they could and maybe should win the division. But it should have, could have, would have. But today was the reason that as Guardians fans were frustrated. I'm Dave Skozen. It is Dollar Bank Extra Innings. They fall 7-1 to the Pirates. We'll continue with conversation with you. Call us 216-578-1100 or join us on the Absolute Roofing text line 21095. 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
11: The 0-1 pitch, swung and hammered to right. Oh my! Pounded down the line, onto the concourse, beyond the seats in right field. 2-0 Pittsburgh. And Jacob Gonzalez with a prodigious blast to right. His third home run, 428 feet down the right field line. Beyond the seats and onto the concourse in the lower deck. Wow.
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0: Pirates end up beating the Guardians in Game 1 today, 7-1. They out-hit Cleveland 11-6. No errors charged in the game. Okay, I guess that is a positive. There was illusion by Tom Hamilton that home run hitting helps you win in the playoffs. For reference, for comparison, the Guardians this year have hit 93 home runs before today, and they still only hit 93. The Pirates have hit 125, so three in this game, that's 128. All right, that is a significant difference, right? That's 30% more. My question would be, are the Pirates a model to aspire to in terms of rebuilding a team? I don't think that's true. Both teams are 51-47 after the first game of this doubleheader. Pirates are a game out of the wild card. They're 9.5 behind Milwaukee in the National League Central. The Guardians at 51-47, of course, are not 9.5 games out of first place because they're in the American League Central, but they are one game behind the White Sox and Chicago. Is scoreless in the third inning at Toronto. And Naturally, they were able to beat the Blue Jays last night by a final score of 12-4. So the Guardians are in a different situation. They have a winning pedigree, and I think that's one of the things when we start to compare that's problematic when you talk about the Pirates, right? It's, well, they're 51-47. They're still not in playoff position. The Guardians would be a wild card team in the American League if they were to start the postseason today. But it's a question of, can Pittsburgh maintain this? And most of their lineup is in its 30s. So even though we hear about the youth of Pittsburgh and Paul Skeens and whatever, they've got older guys that are producing this offense. Okay, so now that brings us back to the Guardians. On the Absolute Roofing text line at 21095, someone says, the jury is in. We're not a good hitting team, period. Maybe. Okay, no, you're not a good hitting team. <What's>, again, that is correct. But I think it's also a product of the makeup of the team. Okay, Pittsburgh's team batting average, for comparison, .263. And the Guardians' team batting average is .229 for the season. That's awful. But when you watch the team every day and you see that everybody that comes to the plate is batting .220-something, well, that totally makes sense. Not everybody. That's hyperbole, of course. But you get the idea. So I think that the organization is at a bit of a crossroads in terms of, all right, you've had an opportunity to let the kids play. And last Sunday, when I hosted Dollar Bank Extra Innings, after the Guardians completed the sweep of the Marlins, my thought coming right out of the game was, this is the plan. And it's actually working. They let the kids play the majority of last week. They let them blow some games, mostly on the pitching staff, which is out of character for this team and for this bullpen. But they remember, they blew a couple of games in Minnesota and then won the last one and then won all three in Miami. And it felt like, are they letting this group come together? Okay. The question is, as compared to the last 10 to 15 years where you would have young guys come up and more often than not be a flash in the pan, and you're turning over the roster quite a bit with the young guys from one year to the next, are they now in a situation where you're going to let this ride even when Jose and Angel Martinez come back, although Angel I would consider a young guy also, keep playing these younger guys and then try to do the same thing again next year? That was the commitment, remember, coming into this season. Everybody freaks out. Oh, we didn't sign a free agent. Well, they hardly ever sign anybody. We got Rhys Hoskins, and that was a minor league deal. So the plan was this. We're going to let it ride. We got DeLauder. We got George Valera, who's still in the organization. You got Bazana knocking on the door. Rocchio ended the season well last year. That's carried over into this season. So now we have all these younger guys. I think you still have to figure out Arias, but I think he's an easy demotion to AAA when Jose comes back, right? Whenever that is in the next week or so, perhaps. What are you going to do with Stephen Kwan? Do you try to re-sign him? Are you actually going to trade him? That is an interesting conundrum now. Okay, so in July, he's hitting .350 or whatever. As of right now. .230 for the season. Do you look at Kwan and say, we think this is an aberration or an aberration? I don't know, maybe both. An atrocity? It could be that too. But are you dealing him because you feel like, okay, he's starting to look like he could be really good? Let's see what we can get for him, because we don't think at the end of the day we'll be able to re-sign him. Or do you think, because of the way it's gone for him over the last 12 months, you could re-sign him? That's another question for the organization. But it looks like the plan is to do this with the young guys. Let them play. Let them try to produce. Then the question becomes, at what point are you trying to sign some of these young guys for the long term? I'm Dave Skozen. It's Dollar Bank Extra Innings. We got you till 6:30 when we start the pregame for the next game after the Guardians lose the first one 7-1. 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
26: ABC News, I'm Chuck Sievertson. The war with Iran kills and wounds more Americans. The U.S. military says two service members were killed in Jordan in an attack by Iranian missiles and drones. A third service member is missing in action. Four more were wounded. ABC's Stephen Portnoy in Washington.
27: In total, some 427 U.S. service members have now been wounded and 16 have lost their lives in the Iran war. This, as the new supreme leader of Iran puts out a social media message warning of unforgettable lessons for America.
26: Hazardous, unhealthy air is over millions of Americans from the Midwest to the East because of smoke from wildfires in Canada and Minnesota. Cleanup efforts where Guadalupe River flooding hit Texas towns a year after the last destructive flooding. A source of the stomach bug affecting thousands has been traced by the FDA to iceberg lettuce in Mexico and a supplier to Taco Bell's in five states. Taco Bell's pulled lettuce from its restaurants nationwide. This is ABC News.
20: Now, here's what's happening across the state.
28: A Montgomery County man is facing charges for allegedly sharing inappropriate photos involving a minor. Uber Heights police say Ryan Chansley had inappropriate images on his devices and was sharing them through the social media app Discord. He was indicted on 22 counts of pandering sexually oriented material involving a minor. He's due in court on July 30th. A fourth person is dead after a carbon monoxide incident in North Toledo. Police found five unconscious people inside a car Wednesday morning. One child remains in critical condition, while the identities of the victims have not been released. A driver's in critical condition after they were hit standing outside their vehicle along I-70 East in Columbus. It happened at around 1:20 Thursday afternoon at the Livingston Avenue ramp. The driver was taken to a local hospital with potentially life-threatening injuries. I'm Andy Betts.
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11: The pitch. Lozano with a rifle shot. Base in right field. Near the line. Goes to the wall. Kwan hits third. He's being waved home. On his way to third, Lozano. Throw to the plate. Not in time. Kwan slides in on an RBI triple by Travis Lozano. And the Guardians have cut the deficit in half. It's a 2-1 Pittsburgh lead. And oh, Travis Lozano. He got the head of the bat out on a 98-mile-an-hour heater and gets his second Major League triple.
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0: That was the lone true highlight of the day for the Guardians. Now, Gavin Williams struck out 11, but he also gave up 3 homers and 5 total runs on 7 hits, and the Pirates end up winning Game 1 by a final score of 7-1. Game 2 is at 7-10. The Guardians what is it, the Cleveland Clinic Radio Network coverage starts at 6:35. We've got you up until then. I'm Dave Skozen. Hello and welcome back to 1095 on the Absolute Roofing text line, or you can call us at 216-578-1100. Had somebody actually write in and say who was going to be the starting quarterback for the Browns. I'll hang up and listen. Well, if you really want to know, I think it's Deshaun Watson. And I don't think it's that big of a leap. And I think that could be better than expected as the season runs its course. Or I think it could be classic Browns and all provide all of us with a sense of false hope. Do you know? So this is essentially the contract year for Deshaun. Alan Colon, let me know if I go astray on any of my thoughts here. Alan's our producer today. Okay. I'm sure he has strong feelings about the Browns or anything related to this. Okay, so Shadur is Shadur, and he didn't look like a guy that should have been a first or a second round pick when he did play last year, and he probably looked like a guy that there was a reason that he fell to the fifth round and only the Cleveland Browns had an interest in picking him up. Deshaun has made a ton of money for nothing here, and he's going to keep making money after this year, but he doesn't have to be here after this year, correct? Like, this is the end of he's got to be on the roster situation. Yes?
1: Yes.
0: Yes. Okay. Did you know he's only 30? I mean, that seems like this guy's lived three lifetimes already, right? In Cleveland alone. He's only 30, okay? So, I believe even Deshaun Watson, who has looked completely disinterested in being a good quarterback since he's been here. And yes, okay, he had the time off and the blah, blah, blah, and the allegations and then the whatever. Disinterested, I think, encapsulates all of it. When he was expected to be the guy, he wasn't the guy. When he was needed to be the guy, not just expected, when it's like, man, we really need you, not interested. And then people are upset when the crowd cheers when he has a debilitating injury and misses a year and a half, right? Okay, yeah. So, but he's only 30. And you know he likes the lifestyle, and that's not what I mean. I mean of being a multimillionaire and being an NFL quarterback and, you know, everything that's attached to that. He's going to want to show well this year. And does he want to show well to be like, oh, now the Browns of all organizations, let's say Deshaun's the guy and he looks better and he has Jameis Winston-ish numbers. Okay, so a lot of numbers. He starts running again. He looks healthy. He makes some mistakes and we'll write it off to rust and they go 8-9. And Miles is gone. So this could be his team. This could be his town. To me, that's maybe the worst case scenario because we're all going to get suckered into it. And they re-sign him and they bring him back and then he's back to being Deshaun. Maybe. The Deshaun we've all grown to know and love since we've been here. But I could just see that. But for that reason, because the guy probably wants to keep being the guy, and it could be his team, even though most of his targets are gone, right? Oh, we got all these young guys. Oh, great. Okay, and Njoku's gone. I mean, you can go down the list. I think he could come roaring back. NFL Comeback Player of the Year. What a story. What a great thing. The Browns won. What, they went 4 or 5 last year? 5? 5. Because the game at the end. Okay? Boy, if they win 8 and Deshaun looks great, look out. Just wait until these young guys mature. Just wait until the guy we got for Myles Garrett starts to play even better because he's so young. Blah, blah, blah, blah. Like, That's my bold prediction. Yeah, might not be that bold. Do you see it? No, but do you see it? Do you? Can you see a scenario? And again, I'm not even talking about the playoffs. I'm talking about he all of a sudden looks like he cares, and they go 8-9. And we all get suckered into it. Maybe not all of us, but enough of us. Does the organization get suckered?
1: Are you playing Madden 27?
0: I mean, no.
1: What are you talking here, man? I don't know.
0: No. Look, you haven't seen him in a year. You know, he's had forever off of anything meaningful, right? So, and this is the end of the money train. Let's go get the next contract. Let's look good. Miles is out of the locker room. I can be the guy. Shador who? Right? Oh. I mean, it's not like the bar is very high. The bar, think about what the bar is, okay? If Deshaun somehow became, and this I don't think is going to happen. If Deshaun Watson somehow becomes... hero's a strong word, but a fan favorite's probably a strong word given the history, okay? But if he becomes someone that everybody in town is excited about, where's the bar? You know where the bar is? Baker Mayfield.
1: Ooh.
0: And the bar is 10 wins and every other year win a playoff game. That's the bar. That's where we are, okay? If you get anybody that can do that, that can double your win total from last year, get you into the playoffs, you know darn well everybody's going to say, all right, next year, if we can add this and this and this, we're going to win a playoff game. And you're going to get sucked in and bring Deshaun back. Now, I don't know that he has that in him, but does he have it in him to get close, 8 wins, however many thousand yards, run for 500 yards, throw 50% more touchdowns than interceptions. What? And again, because the bar is low. The bar is low. The bar, I'm all right. The bar for being worth it, quote unquote. I mean, I don't... If they win the Super Bowl this year with Deshaun Watson, okay, everything that has happened, but that's to me that's where the bar is.
1: That's where the
0: bar is to make it worth it. Okay, everything that has happened to this organization since Deshaun came into it, the only thing that makes it worth it is winning the bowl. I think maybe getting there, but that's a Cleveland thing just because we're happy to be there half the time, right? But I think if you win the whole thing, okay, well, I'll sacrifice. Wouldn't you say that? When did he start? Hold on. I had this pulled up a second ago. His first year, I should have it committed to memory. His first year here was 2022. Okay, so this is only year 5? 2, 3, 4, 5. This is only the fifth year of Deshaun. Like I said, the dude's only 30.
1: Still too long.
0: But if in 2022 I came to you and said, hey, we're going to sign this guy. We're going to cripple the rest of the roster. We're going to run Myles Garrett out of town. We're going to have a losing record for 4 years. But in 2026, they're going to win the whole thing. What would you say?
1: I say,
0: oh, come on.
1: Oh, my
0: God. Come on. Of course, sign me up. That's what you say.
1: Yeah.
0: That's what, would you have rather done what the Marlins did in 97, which is win the whole thing and blow up the roster and be garbage for a few more, and then come back and win the whole thing again in 03 and blow it up again? Wouldn't you rather do that?
1: Yeah.
0: Yes.
1: Yeah.
0: Wouldn't you rather be the Royals? They're bad now, but by golly, they won it 11 years ago. Eh. Yeah. No, stop. You're talking me out of championship. Right. I'm Dave Skozen. He's Alan Colon. It's Dollar Bank Extra Innings.
1: Too much facts here.
0: The Guardians lost. That's facts 7-1. But they get to play the Pirates again coming up at 7:10. We will have that for you right here. 216-578-1100 if you want to join us. It's News Radio, WTAM 1100.
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15: Now the 0-2 from Williams. Fastball. Called strike three on the inside corner. And Davis takes a little bit before heading back to the dugout. Strikeout victim number 8 for Gavin Williams.
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1: Gavin Williams ended up with 11 strikeouts, but he gave up 5 runs on 3 total home runs, and the Guardians only scored 1 run. So they lose 7-1 in game 1 today against the Pirates. Second game at Progressive Field getting underway at 7:10. We'll pick up the coverage at 6:35. We've got you until then. Hi, I'm Dave Skozen, 21095 on the Absolute Roofing text line, or you can call us at 216-578-1100. I was asked about who will be the starting quarterback for the Browns. Stop
0: in the
1: it,
0: last
1: Dave.
0: Segment. And Allen is beside himself because I think it's unequivocally good. Well, I should unequivocally is not
1: guy.
0: The right word. Listen, Deshaun Watson, I think, is going to be the guy. Shadur is not the guy, okay? And it's essentially a contract year, and I think Deshaun wants to show something. And for me, showing something is Jameis Winston-type numbers through the air and on the ground and going 8-9. Now, you said something to me, Alan Cologne, during the break.
1: Yeah, you got his bobblehead or you got his jersey on, something.
0: No.
1: What is going on with you, Dave?
0: Well, not a fan. Look, I was asked the question. I gave an honest answer. Now, even 8-9, because I think, again, our bar is Baker Mayfield 10-7, maybe sort of win a playoff game, right, without your head coach in the stadium. Mm-hmm. If you get into that realm, 8-9, 9-8. I think it would be the most Browns thing ever to say, you know what? Deshaun finally came around, and we're bringing him back. Now, am I rooting for any of this to happen? Not necessarily. But again, like if you can win another playoff game, how many have they won in 30 years, Alan?
1: Not that many.
0: One. One. And you couldn't wait to run that quarterback out of town. So maybe you'll get your wish. If they go 10-7 and win a playoff game, then we'll run the quarterback out of town because that's what we do. Tom in Mentor has called us at 216-578-1100. Welcome to Dollar Bank Extra Innings.
17: God, I love the conversation, but I please, for the love of God, do we put an end to the madness? First of all, I don't care if Deshaun goes 17-0, we win the Super Bowl. He is a comeback player of the year, MVP, all of that. First of all, it would be ludicrous to even assume that. But then anything short of that is without a doubt a dismal outcome of this entire fiasco for the last 5 years. Think about what we've given up. Think about what we've gone ahead and wasted. Think about the players we've gone ahead and run through. Think about the careers we have gone ahead and ruined. Think about the fact that, once again, generations have died in the last 5 years that have been waiting for the Browns to do something. And we literally run the number one overall draft pick out of town, the guy that literally proved himself right again and again and again, played in the NFC Championship game last year. Are you kidding me? Every one of his receivers gets hurt, and he still finds a way to go ahead and come up and go ahead and pull that out of his hat. I'll say that. And we go, we're going to pay a guy $250 million, and he's had, what, maybe 7 games, maybe 8? I was at the game when they literally carted him off the field after getting hurt, and the cheers were unbelievable. Now, that's a sad state of affairs. I get it. But literally nobody wants this guy in town. And the fact that we might hope that he can actually have a decent year in the middle of a contract year? How about if we go ahead and he has a decent year for a contract year? How about he only gives us back half the money that we went ahead and wasted on him? How about we start with that? And God forbid, a couple draft picks? And I'll take those last 5 years out of Nick Chubb's career that were wasted. Batonio's, everybody else's that we just threw away. Great conversation, guys. Can't wait to hear the response.
0: All right. Thank you, Tom. We appreciate the call. I think you explained how we all feel, okay? But there's a reality. If it's New Year's Day and they're 9-6 or what, however, I think there's 2 games after New Year's this year, are you going to feel the same way? And Deshaun has been leading you to wins. And Deshaun went 3-1 in December. That's all I'm saying. Now, is it valuable to hold on to the emotion that Tom just expressed and the frustration to hope that the organization holds on to that emotion and frustration, and regardless of what happens this year, because none of us want them to tank, right? You still want, I'm going to watch the games. I'll watch the games. They're 3-14. You just do. Okay. The weather starts to get worse. It's, well, they didn't get on Thursday night last year, but you know what I mean? Like we just watch it. Okay. For better or worse. So, yeah, I'd rather they at least look like they could win a game. At least look like they're making a run at 500. Look like they're making a run at a playoff spot. But the question then becomes, let's say they do get in the playoffs. You know, he gave the example 17-0 and win it all, and I don't want him back. I don't think that's true because I think that changes the narrative. I don't think that's going to happen. But if they do get in and they win a playoff game with Deshaun Watson, does the organization have the discipline to look at the balance of the 5 years to say, no thanks? Or is that discipline? Is that illogical to say that? Nah, you want us a playoff game, but we're good. So then you're in a position where the last two, the only two guys in 30 years that win a playoff game for you, you're itching to push him out of town. Again, I'm taking a huge leap, and I don't think Deshaun Watson's going to win a playoff game with the Browns. But it's there for him to do it. Everything lays out to where it wouldn't be that far out of the realm of possibility. He's only 30. It's contract year. He wants to go get paid, whether it's here or not. I'm going to show what I can do. I'm going to go out and ball. I'm going to be focused. I'm going to do the game prep. I'm going to do all the things I didn't do the 3 years that I actually got on the field here prior to this. You think that's that crazy? Like, is there anybody in town that thinks this is a good dude? Right? No. And I'm okay with that. I don't need the athletes to be... I can't think of a fictional character that's like, you know, a Robin. No, that's not a good... I don't know. You know what I mean. Like, you don't need... You don't need them to be angels, okay? So I don't think it's beyond him to just be like, you know what, I'm going to show everybody and I'm going to go ahead and ball out and then I'm going to go get the next 8, 9. He has a 9-figure contract, right? He's only 30. Okay, nobody should have asked.
1: 21095, please no Browns, no LeBron. Let's talk baseball. Okay, we can get back to some of that. Although LeBron, we might talk about LeBron. We got another hour and a half coming up. The Guardians lost game one of their doubleheader against the Pirates, 7-1. That game was moved up from 4 o'clock to 1 o'clock. Game two is at 7:10, and we will have it for you right here. I'm Dave Skozin. This is Dollar Bank Extra Innings on News Radio WTAM E1100.
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4: Killed in Jordan yesterday in an attack by Iranian missiles and drones. A third service member is missing in action. Four more wounded. ABC's Stephen Portnoy in Washington.
5: In total, some 427 U.S. service members have now been wounded and 16 have lost their lives in the Iran war. This, as the new supreme leader of Iran puts out a social media message warning of unforgettable lessons for America. As an Iranian general said the other day, his country might move from a phase of retaliation to what he called the offensive phase of the war.
4: On X, Defense Secretary Pete Hegseth wrote, "Godspeed, heroes. Their sacrifice only stiffens our resolve." It's still hazardous to breathe for millions in the Midwest and East because of smoke from wildfires in Canada and Minnesota. Seeing an increase in patients with smoke-related breathing problems, the Cleveland Clinic, where ER doctor Jason Milk says there's more than just wood burning.
8: It's burning anything in its path. So there's a lot of other things being discharged into the air.
4: Cleanup efforts where Guadalupe River flooding hit Texas towns. ABC's Jacqueline Lee.
18: A bridge in Uvalde County collapsing after 2 feet of flooding. At least two people have died. More than 230 people were rescued, with more than 2,000 emergency personnel deployed. Texas Hill Country getting hit yet again. You may remember the devastating flooding in Kerrville last year that killed more than 100 people, including more than a dozen children from Camp Mystic.
4: A source of the stomach bug affecting thousands has been traced by the FDA to iceberg lettuce in Mexico and a supplier to Taco Bell's in five states, Indiana, Kentucky, Michigan, Ohio, West Virginia. Taco Bell has pulled lettuce from its restaurants nationwide. Ukrainian drones attacked two sprawling warehouses, one just east of Moscow, among other targets overnight and today that killed nine people, say Russian officials. 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
20: Now, here's what's happening across the state
6: Keep an eye out for the possibility of severe weather depending on where you live in Ohio. All of northern Ohio under a severe thunderstorm watch. It includes Toledo, Lima, Mansfield, Cleveland, Akron, and Canton. The watch extends as far south as Zanesville. An air quality advisory continues until midnight tonight for Ashtabula, Cuyahoga, Geauga, Lake, Lorain, Medina, Portage, and Summit counties. There's also an air quality advisory for Mahoning and Trumbull counties until midnight tonight. That smoke from the Canadian wildfires forced the Toledo Mud Hens to postpone last night's game, so they're playing a doubleheader tonight. Hazardous air quality, the reason the Cleveland Guardians moved their game against Pittsburgh to today as part of a doubleheader. Three people rescued from a boat fire on the Ottawa River in Toledo last night, all of them suffering burns, happened near the Ottawa River Yacht Club. Reportedly a Good Samaritan pitched in to help get those victims off the boat. A Cincinnati City worker killed in a crash involving a Metro bus and two maintenance trucks has been identified. Happened Thursday on the Norwood Lateral Expressway. Police say Jonathan Allen Young died when the bus hit one of the trucks, pushing it into another city vehicle and trailer. Bus driver and another city worker were also injured. New report shows Ohio schools are failing students.
11: More than two-thirds of Ohio fourth graders cannot read at a proficient level. Despite state lawmakers forcing expensive new curriculums on public schools statewide, test scores are plummeting. But teachers say additional standardized testing ignores the root cause of the problem, and that's poverty. More than 400,000 children in Ohio deal with food insecurity, unstable living conditions, or worse. I'm Travis Laird.
6: And I'm Matt Reese.
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19: The Elk and Elk Traffic Center. 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Unfortunately, we pick up quite a few problems. One of them is on 77 southbound. You can expect lane closures right around Wallings Road due to a crash. It is relatively new and just now in the cleanup stages. Also, you can expect lane closures on I-480 West just past State Route 82 due to a crash. Air VWTAM traffic on 1100 AM and 106.9 FM.
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15: Now the 0-2. Swung on, skied in the air to right. Boy, the wind is pushing it toward the wall and out of here. A two-run home run the other way for Esmerlin Valdez. That was a wind-aided home run on a hot, humid day in Northeast Ohio. It got up in that wind, gusting out toward right, and just kept traveling. And Valdez now 17 RBIs in the month of July.
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1: You know who else is hot in July? Is Stephen Kwan, hitting over 350. He was 2-for-2 with a walk, and the Guardians' only run scored in Game 1. That home run that you heard by Esmerlin Valdez was one of three given up by Gavin Williams in the first game of the doubleheader. And he did strike out 11. He did pitch six innings, but he did give up seven hits, and he takes the loss, and he is 10-5. And the Pirates win 7-1. Game 2 coming up at 7:10. We'll take you all the way up to pregame coverage at 6:35 or so. Hi, I'm Dave Skozen. The lineup is out for the Guardians for Game 2. By the way, we did have a question on the Absolute Roofing text line at 21095. We just had 5 days off. Why do we have to start a minor league pitcher in Game 2 today? Okay, do you want my answer or do you want the company answer? Company being the Guardians. The company answer is going to be there is not a day off for this team until Monday, August 3rd.

up before, but he is going to be the starting pitcher for game two. Now, I don't like breaking the streak personally, and maybe that's a little bit silly, but you've only used five starters, period, this year. You've gotten this far. Everybody's been healthy. I think there's something to that. I think that's a really good claim to fame. So in my head, do you push this slot and use two of your regular starters today? And so then that means on Thursday, which would be a game against the Twins, and I believe a day game, Sunday, Monday, Tuesday. No, check that. That would be Wednesday. So Wednesday would be the day that you would need another pitcher. And then 1, 2, 3, 4, then you've got full rest for both of the guys that pitched today. And on Wednesday, you're hosting the Twins in an evening game, and then you got a getaway game on Thursday. Okay. So that's just me. I don't win championships. I don't run baseball organizations, so they're going to say we're going to go for it. Now, the other end of this is, what does the forecast look like for today? All we've heard for the last couple of days, thunderstorms, thunderstorms, severe thunderstorm watch. What? So maybe the thinking is, if you got to rain something out or you got to cut a guy short, let it be Logan Allen and not one of your frontline guys. And then we'll worry about tomorrow. So I'll give him a little bit of credit there. So maybe that's the thinking. All right. Starting lineup for game two. Travis Bezanis, second base, leading off. Brian Rocchio, shortstop, batting second. Hitting third, Chase DeLauter, who is the DH. Okay, so in terms of order, Bezanis, Rocchio, DeLauter are the same as game one. Then your cleanup hitter is not Kyle Manzardo, who it was in game one. It's Rhys Hoskins. Well, okay, so there is a lefty. Mason Montgomery is starting for the Pirates. We'll come back to him in a second. So this is the whole right-handed thing, right? No, because Daniel Schneeman's going to play third base and bat fifth. And then David Fry. And then Petey Halpin, who's left-handed. And then the right-handed Austin Hedges, even though Patrick Bailey is a switch hitter. And then Kwan batting ninth and playing left field. Fry is in right, by the way. And we all know by the sixth inning that'll change anyway, because for whatever reason they don't like the guy that won an ALCS game for you and was an all-star 2 years ago. They just don't. They're going to take him out of the game. Six home runs, 13 RBI in very limited time this year, and he falls right in line with most of the team, batting 203. So Bezanis, Rocchio, DeLauter, Hoskins hitting 179, Schneeman, Fry, Speedy Petey hitting a buck 80 in center, Austin Hedges and Stephen Kwan. Now, in a doubleheader, that's the thing to do. You let everybody play, right? So the guys that didn't play in game one, Schneeman, Fry, Halpin, Hedges, they're in the game. Fine. I'm at peace with that. You only produced one run in game one, so let's switch it up a little bit. Okay. But to me, there's still something to having your frontline guys, and they tend not to do that. We'll see what happens tonight. Let's say this lineup produces 9 runs. Are they going to roll it out there again tomorrow? Probably not. They tend not to. Time will tell, however. All right, Mason Montgomery, the starter for game two. For the Pirates, he is 2-3. His ERA is a little over 4. He has started 4 games, and he's relieved 34 times, and even has a save. 55 strikeouts in 37 innings. So could you say opener? At last check, about an hour ago, it was TBD. So Mason Montgomery is the opener, and that'll be his 5th start of the season. 21095 is the Absolute Roofing text line. And you can call us at 216-578-1100. Again, the Guardians lost the first game 7-1, game two starting at 7-10. On the text line, trade Kwan now while you can. Albeit hitting well, but how many home runs and RBI this month? Better to leave a year early than a year too late. Well, if Kwan is here next year,
then he's going to have

0: some sort of a, maybe not. I was about to say he's going to have some sort of a longer deal, but I don't know if that makes sense for either side, right? If he's been down and the interest isn't out there to get, because remember the fear, right? Wasn't that, that was the whole thing with Kwan, was you need to trade him because you can't re-sign him. Go ahead and trade him and trade him and trade him, blah, blah, blah, blah, blah. Okay. But could you bring him back for like a 1 year with a 1 year option? A 1 year player option. The Bieber deal, essentially. Okay, Bieber's coming off of Tommy John. You bring him back, you know he's not going to play until June. He's got an option for the following year. If he presents some value, you can trade him. That might be the Kwan model. Get one more year. Now, if he really takes off, again, hitting 350 or so this month. And, all right, the question, how many home runs and how many RBI? Well, I don't know that Kwan has ever been a huge home run hitter. Yes, his power is lacking. I was about to say you got to get the guys on base in front of him, but that's usually not the Guardians' problem. They left six on in the first game, one run, six hits. There's plenty of, I mean, how many innings do we see like, oh, second and third and nobody out and nothing. So, okay, I'll give you that. So he hasn't been clutch or he hasn't had the opportunity. Another texter at 21095. Reese and Kyle, that would be Manzardo, are no match for guys that hit pop flies for home runs. Okay. Meaning, the Pirates can just hit the ball in the air and they're strong enough and they drive it out of the ballpark. So I think that gets back to when I opened the show coming out of the game and had listened to Tom Hamilton in the late innings, and he was pointing out that when the Guardians have had postseason success, they've done it with the long ball. He talked about 2024, the key home runs you got against the Tigers, the home runs you got late against the Yankees to win the only game you won in the ALCS, home runs. 2016, right? Roberto Perez was hitting home runs in the World Series. One of the most iconic Cleveland Indians moments that we're all young enough to remember is a Rajay Davis home run, tying the game in Game 7. So that's, I think it's a valid point. So this texter saying, Reese and Kyle are, nobody's hitting home runs. They don't. That's not how they're built. It's a little bit of a larger conversation. But, again, right now, my take on game one, back to normal. Just, yeah, not a lot of offense, fell behind early. Okay, Gavin threw a ton of pitches, struck out 11 and gave up three bombs, Gavin Williams. But if you win game two, everybody just feels a little bit better going into tomorrow. I'm Dave Skozen. It is Dollar Bank Extra Innings. Guardians fall 7-1 to the Pirates, but there's another game coming up and more of our show coming up on News Radio WTAM E1100.
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29: The pitch to Gonzalez, and he sends one in the air, deep right center. Watson's back, track wall, and gone. So Nick Gonzalez hits his fifth home run. He gets it into that wind to right center, and the Pirates lead it 5-1.
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0: Three home runs for the Pirates in Game 1. Guardians fall to Pittsburgh 7-1. Game 2 supposed to be at 7-10. Of course, some rain's moving through. We'll see what happens with that. I'm Dave Skozen. Hello and welcome. Alan Colon is our producer. That's Toto, right? That's the Toto one that you're playing?
31: Yes.
0: All right. What do you think of the Weezer, the song in the background?
31: We're talking about Africa. I like both. I'm a fan of both.
0: Okay. Yeah. I think it was... I mean, there's some remakes and covers that you're like, yeah, but I thought Weezer was good.
31: Yeah, I thought they did justice to the song. So, okay. Yeah.
0: Weezer has some interesting things that they do sometimes. Is that fair?
31: Yeah.
0: Fair to say?
31: Absolutely.
0: But it was good. It didn't have the little flute thing in it. It's just a weird, you know, keyboard thing, but it was good. All right. So anyway, the Guardians, like we said, they lost. They will play again probably tonight against the Pirates, and we'll keep an eye on the weather, and we will keep you entertained, hopefully, until that happens. All right, texters at 21095 on the Absolute Roofing text line. You know the Pirates are going to win back-to-back doubleheaders. Okay, so now we have embolden Pittsburgh fans running their mouth about the Pirates. Last Saturday, the Pirates swept the Brewers in a doubleheader, 7-6 and 3-2. Okay, so that's the reference. So the assumption is, well, the Pirates are just going to win game two. Pittsburgh does have the same record, 51-47, but 9.5 out in their division. The Guardians are one game behind the White Sox, pending what happens in their game in Toronto here this afternoon, and of course later on tonight, and so on and so forth. But let's be real, okay? And I think we've had this conversation before in terms of rivalries, okay? People that are Browns fans, especially of a certain age, and then even the younger ones are taught, the Steelers are our rival. They're our arch rival.
31: Facts.
0: I would bet if you asked a Steeler fan, are the Browns one of your arch rivals? Or your arch, not one of, are the Browns your arch rival? Their answer is going to be, what?
31: No.
0: No. No. Because the Steelers have been really good. Really, for 50 years, okay? I mean, there was some thin times at the end of the Chuck Knoll era in the 80s, but they are always good. And the history there is that the Steelers and the Browns were always good until the Browns moved away, and you got an expansion team that shouldn't even be called the Browns, probably. And now you don't have that rivalry. I wouldn't think both ways, right? To me, if you ask the Steelers, they're probably going to say the Ravens, who are, ta-da, the Browns, right? It's the organization. It followed Baltimore. Totally different conversation. But if you're going to come here and talk about, oh, the Pirates are going to win back-to-back doubleheader, like, you know what? Like, stop. Okay, even if they do, talk to me when you finally make the playoffs again. Right? I mean, I'd have to go back and look up Pirate lineage. Now, have you won a World Series since Cleveland has? Yes. 1979. Pirates over Orioles. Okay. Great. Now, somebody's going to tell me I'm wrong about that. I better check that. Yeah. Yes, over the Orioles. See, I know what I'm talking about. They have not been to the World Series since then. They've been close 30 years ago. And then they've been in the playoffs how many times since that? Like, come on. Come on. Come on. Everybody, all these, now I got Pirate fans jumping on our text line because you won a game here today. And you're four games over 500 in July, which is great. You know, that's another thing. Do any of us here really, like, dislike the Pirates for any reason? It's sort of like the Reds. Like, all right, they were in the National League, and then you started playing them, and have they ever really done anything to you? Like, oh, it's the Battle of Ohio. Okay, great. But, like, it's, eh. Yeah, I think it's the opposite of the Steelers and Browns. Like, that's not, it's not a rivalry. You're only playing three times a year. Just, yeah, for what that's worth. The Browns are on pace to, this is on the text line at 21095. Naturally, there's a bunch of Browns things in here. Browns are on pace to win their next playoff game in 2046, by the way. Funny, but not funny, but true. One playoff. Oh, here's, I got a question. Oh, we don't have enough time, do we? Alan, we got to jump here in like 30 seconds.
31: Go ahead,
0: right?
31: Quick.
0: Well, but I got a question for you. Mm-hmm. Oh, and I didn't get to our callers. All right, I'm going to do this right. Tell you what. We're going to get to the people that are on the line, 216-578-1100. Stay there. We're going to get to you after the news of the bottom of the hour if you hang on. And then I have a question for Alan related to the Browns, which he's already mad at me for ruining his disposition today talking about the Browns. Guards lose 7-1, game two coming up. It's Dollar Bank Extra Innings on News Radio WTAM 1100.
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29: 4 more were wounded. On X, Defense Secretary Pete Hegseth wrote, "Godspeed, heroes. Their sacrifice only stiffens our resolve." European Union and Bahrain, as head of a Gulf Nations group, condemn Iranian attacks and reject claims of control by any nation over the Strait of Hormuz. It's still hazardous to breathe for millions in the Midwest and East because of smoke from wildfires in Canada and Minnesota. Kevin Wilson's in New York City, where the National Guard was giving out masks.
24: A little bit scary, a little dangerous. I didn't know the smoke could come so far from Canada.
29: The source of the stomach bug affecting thousands has been traced by the FDA to iceberg lettuce in Mexico and a supplier to Taco Bell's in 5 states. Taco Bell has pulled lettuce from its restaurants nationwide. This is ABC News.
30: Now, here's what's happening across the state.
25: A man's dead, a woman badly hurt after they were hit by an alleged drunk driver in Pepper Pike near Cleveland. 2 victims had been fixing a flat tire overnight. All of northern Ohio under a severe thunderstorm watch includes Toledo, Lima, Mansfield, Cleveland, Akron, and Canton. Watch extends as far south as Zanesville. Air quality advisory continues until midnight tonight for Ashtabula, Cuyahoga, Geauga, Lake, Lorain, Medina, Portage, and Summit counties. Also an air quality advisory for Mahoning and Trumbull counties until midnight tonight. Franklin County's first safe haven baby box now available for parents in crisis. Prairie Township Fire Department revealed the box this week after nearly 2 years of planning, meant to be a safe, anonymous way for parents to surrender a newborn. No questions asked. I'm Matt Reese.
27: Be weather aware for this afternoon. There's a threat of severe storms that will be blowing through between the hours of 2 and 8 o'clock. Some storms could be capable of producing damaging winds. There's even a threat of isolated tornadoes. Temperatures warming up into the upper 80s, low 90s. This cold front will be passing through for tonight as temperatures cool into the mid-60s. Much cooler with smoke-filled skies again for your Sunday. Afternoon highs in the upper 70s. From the 3 News Weather Center, I'm meteorologist Anthony Copeland.
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29: The payoff pitch. Swing and a miss. Gavin Williams matches the season high with 11 strikeouts. But another two-run homer followed by a solo shot. And the Pirates with a commanding 5-1 lead in the middle of the sixth.
30: Back to Dollar Bank Extra Innings on WTAM 1100, home of the Guardians.
0: Unfortunately, Gavin Williams took the loss, so he is now 10-5, and the Guardians fall 7-1 in Game 1 of the doubleheader against the Pirates. Game 2 supposed to be at 7:10, which would leave us another hour of this edition of Dollar Bank Extra Innings, but based on the radar, we'll see what the Guardians decide to do and if they push this game back just a little bit. Hi, I'm Dave Skozen. You can join us on the Absolute Roofing text line at 21095. You can call us 216-578-1100. That's exactly what Dick and Dayton did. Hello, and welcome to Dollar Bank Extra Innings.
36: Hi, Dave. How are you tonight? I like what you said. I remember last year we were way down, but I've got a feeling that we could win this division if the offense and defense, and I'd like to see them play somebody. I think we can win that division and go somewhere this year. And I wanted to tell you about the Browns. I was thinking the Browns would be 8-9 this year, but I want to see Sanders lead the club. And I'm hoping maybe LeBron James comes back to give us some exciting talks. What is your opinion of all this?
0: If I have a question for you, if you can take me off speaker to answer the question. And the question is, what did you see in Shadur last year that leads you to believe he can win 8 games this year if he was the starter?
36: Well, his dad was good, and everything, but I just think he can produce. to get these Browns victories.
0: Okay. All right. Thank you very much, Dick. And maybe next time you will actually take us off a speakerphone. But that would be my question. Like, tell me what you saw in Shadur. And I know, limited sample size, didn't get to start at the beginning of the season, blah, blah, blah, blah, blah. But why didn't he get to start at the beginning of the season? You know, there's questions like that that need to be answered. Dick was also talking about the Guardians and could they win the division? Absolutely. You're a game out with less than 70 to go. White Sox, by the way, are playing in Toronto, and they trail the Blue Jays 1-0 in the top of the eighth inning. So the White Sox won last night to go up a half a game. If they lose, which it's 1-0 in the top of the eighth, but if Toronto holds on and the Guardians win tonight, guess what? You're tied for first again. So yes. And then Dick is like, well, you need some improvement out of the offense and defense. Yes, but I think last weekend showed what could happen. Now, the crazy thing with this team is that they were better than this earlier in terms of win and loss record. Like, remember, they went out, they took 2 out of 3 from the Dodgers, took 2 out of 3 from the Cubs. I mean, they had a very good start to the season, okay? The slide started before the injuries, DeLauder, Jose, Angel, the day that that happened. The slide had started about a week and a half before that. So the question is, were they playing out of their mind early and just came back to normal? Or was it a slide that has been exaggerated by the injuries? And they've been able to tread water. And when Jose comes back, they'll be a little better. And when Angel comes back, they'll be a little better. Angel played it in Columbus last night, and the game was shortened due to rain, I guess. Well, it wasn't in Columbus. It was somewhere in the minor leagues. But they're coming back. And that is everybody's fear, that that's going to be the move at the trade deadline instead of actually making a move or saying we're getting our guys back. Look, we're already in first place. But yes, very plausible they could win the division. And are the White Sox playing out of their minds? Will they stay as hot as they've been throughout the season? Or are they legitimately that good? Maybe. Time will tell. 216-578-1100. Nick and Cam's Corners joining us on Dollar Bank Extra Innings. Hi. Nathan.
1: Hey, how you doing today? It's Nate, actually. Yeah, no worries. No worries. So,
0: My poor penmanship. Sorry about that. Go ahead.
1: No worries. No worries. So I want to just talk about how this might be one of the most frustrating teams that we've watched in some years, right? Every team through a long season is going to have their ups and downs, especially when we've had young guys coming up. But the most frustrating thing about it has been, for me, has been situational hitting, right? How many times can you think of when we've had second, third inning and we've got a runner on second and third, and we've got nothing to produce it for it? So, you know, you sit here and you talk about how, like, you know, guards ball, we bunt the runner over, we play hard, we run bases, and we get the guy in. We're just not doing that this year. I was actually trying to look up some stats on the runners in scoring position, but I'm pretty sure we're in, like, the bottom five on the year for that situational hitting. But ultimately, for me, what I'm trying to say is I'm really, really, really sick of seeing, the Rhys Hoskins batting 179 and still getting a shot every time we play a left-hander. I understand that Kyle Manzardo hasn't been super great against lefties, but at the same time, how are we going to platoon, or how are we going to give this guy some at-bats going against a left-hander if we continue to platoon somebody that's batting 179 with an absolutely atrocious, on base percentage of, like, I think it's like, I don't know, almost 30. I don't know. I'm just looking up stats here. But my thing is, bring the young guys up, quit letting, you know, people like Rhys Hoskins, maybe even a little bit of David Fry, play on an everyday basis or every time we platoon. And at least if you bring some more guys up soon and let them getting more of that every single day, then you're going to see what you've got in some people, as opposed to, the upside for someone like Rhys, what he's going to you know, pitch or play well and then basically get a contract somewhere else. He's not going to be here next year. I just don't understand why we try to give people like that more of a thing. That's all I got, buddy.
0: Nate, thank you. Great call and a lot of salient points. All right, first of all, runners in scoring position. The Guardians are 28th. That's through 95 games. So let me see. Is that include today? 51 and 47. Does that mean there have been games where they haven't had anybody in scoring position? That's possible. But anyway, the team batting average, 226. So the only teams that are worse with runners in scoring position in terms of batting average, and I know we have our OPS crowd, the Reds are 219, Seattle is 218. The best team in the big leagues is Minnesota, 288. Tampa, Atlanta, the Dodgers, and Milwaukee in that order. The Tigers are 233, just above the Guardians, and then the Cubs hitting 234. OPS, Guardians are 29th with runners in scoring position, 678. Top team again, Minnesota, 825. RBI, right? That's the ultimate metric. Runners in scoring position, RBI, 264. And that ranks 25th out of the 30 teams. The best team is Milwaukee. They have 371 RBI when the at-bat has runners in scoring position, or the plate appearance, I guess. All right, so then the other items that Nate brought up. Wow, he said a lot of smart things, and it was the runner in scoring position thing, but Rhys Hoskins was brought up. Okay, so Rhys Hoskins had a hit in game one, right? Let's see, Hoskins fly to left, strikeout, single and a steal, hitting fifth and being the DH. Now he's cleaning up in game two tonight and playing first base. I was at the game last year when Manzardo committed three errors in one inning. That was the first game of the 10-game losing streak when they lost that day game at home to the Blue Jays. But I would say Kyle Manzardo is better at first base than Rhys Hoskins. Okay? So now it begs the question, why, if Rhys Hoskins is only hitting 180, and that's what it is, up to, oh, excuse me, 179, why is he starting over Manzardo? Again, it's because they're trying to get everybody in. Manzardo, by the way, batting 212, even after going 0-for-4 in game one today with three strikeouts. So Manzardo and Arias are on a similar plane to me. Arias actually has a higher batting average, but he hasn't been up all year. Let's come back to that here in a minute. Guardians lose game one, 7-1. Game two should happen at some point tonight. It's supposed to be at 7:10. If that changes and slides back, we'll stay with you until we can get it to the network pregame show. I'm Dave Skozin. It's Dollar Bank Extra Innings. We'll take more calls coming up, 216-578-1100, or your text at 21095. 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
29: The pitch swung on, hit a ton. Deep right center field. Right near the warning track, the right fielder Chase DeLauder makes the catch. Tagging and strolling home is Brian Reynolds. Give O'Hearn his 64th RBI. 7-1 Pittsburgh here in the eighth inning.
30: Back to Dollar Bank Extra Innings on WTAM 1100, home of the Guardians.
0: Well, hopefully Tom Hamilton's disposition's a little better in Game 2. That was Game 1. 7-1 turned out to be the final score. Pirates win, pushes the Guardians a full game out of first. White Sox were losing last check in Toronto in the eighth inning. Only 1-0, though. So if they lose that, you're a half game out. You win Game 2. Back in a tie for first place. And that's what the Guardians seem to be doing. Just keep on bouncing back. Shedeur Sanders released a video in the last day or so. It's a short film. It looks like it's 4.5 minutes long, and it's a behind-the-scenes look at his life. And it looks like it's on a ranch in Texas. And I've previewed snippets of it during the break, and I don't know that riveting would be a word I'd come close to using for that. But anyway, it's funny because we were just talking about Shedeur and how, to me, Deshaun's going to be the guy. I think he's going to be oddly motivated to lead the Browns. 21095 is the Absolute Roofing text line. If you would like to chime in, one of the questions that came up about Shedeur Sanders was, tell me, because I had somebody call and say they think he can be the quarterback and go 8-9. And I said, tell me what you saw that leads you to believe that. And I didn't get a great answer, but on the text line, Mike says, I saw potential without Kevin calling plays, meaning Kevin Stefanski. Okay. I mean, it's a lot of decision-making, I think, also, not just the actual play calling, but decisions in terms of, well, are you asking your rookie quarterback to throw it 50 times in a game? I think that can become an issue. So maybe that won't be an issue with the new regime. 216-578-1100 if you'd like to join us. Talk Guardians, I guess. Talk Browns, why not? The more emotional people today have been talking Browns. AP is en route to the game. Tell me, AP, is it raining wherever you are?
6: How you guys doing? I am actually en route 90 eastbound near the zoo. I can report that there is no precipitation.
0: That's great.
6: Next is your traffic on the twos.
0: All right. That is awesome.
6: Yeah, buddy.
0: Good job.
6: We're gonna play ball today. Hey, couple things. I really thought that Nate guy that just called, he made a couple of good points. I'm gonna have to refute a couple points though.
0: Okay.
6: All right. The first thing is, and it's not just Nate. It's one of those things I hear from everybody. So he got my hairs standing up. Play the kids, guys. We're playing all the kids that we possibly can. We have the second youngest team behind St. Louis in Major League Baseball. What this team needs, and that'll lead me into my second point, is we got to start having the veterans on this team start to carry their own weight, particularly offensively. And again, so that leads to my second point, the first base situation with Hoskins and Manzardo. Why is the solution, and listen, Reese Hoskins has not been good. It doesn't take much to know that is probably a fail of a situation, right? But Kyle Manzardo has been just as bad, if not worse. We're nearing 1,000 career plate appearances with Kyle Manzardo here in Cleveland. This is off the heels, so being lifted up by a 30 home run season last year. Kyle Manzardo has a WAR of just 1 in his career. His WAR this year is in the negatives. He's got a WRC plus of 94 over his tenure in Cleveland, which is below 100, which is the break even point. This season, it's at 87. He's statistically one of the worst offensive players in Major League Baseball this year. We have to start figuring out when guys like him, and even though he's looked better the last couple weeks, guys like Kwan, when they're more than just plucky kind of hometown guys we root for. Kyle Manzardo's killing this team this year. Love to hear your take about that.
0: Well, AP, thank you very much for that. So I think that the Guardians are in a position now where they're looking at Manzardo the way they're looking at Gabriel Arias. Okay, you've got a guy that has power that's roughly hitting 210. Let me double check. Oh, Arias is like 223 right now, but again, he missed a month, right? They sent him down. It might have been 6 weeks, something like that. So I think that they're fascinated by the power and the potential. But to AP's point, there is a point where you have to say, okay, we're going to move on from this. The question is, you're moving on to what, right? So if Reese Hoskins is batting 179 and is suspect at first base, that's hard for me to say, move on to Reese Hoskins because he's a vet. For me, Reese Hoskins is Carlos Santana last year, right? Like, at some point, when are we just going to move on and let it be Manzardo and Fry at first base? Okay, and again, Fry hasn't done much better. Fry's got fewer home runs than Hoskins, arguably fewer opportunities. His batting average is 24 points higher, but it's 203. Okay, Hoskins has driven in 31 runs, and he stole a base today, which Fry hasn't done. All right, we'll come back to that. We'll maybe try and check on some weather, see if this game's actually going to start on time. There's some stuff coming off the lake. It's Dollar Bank Extra Innings. Guards lose game one to the Pirates, 7-1. Game two should be coming up. I'm Dave Skozen on News Radio, WTAM 1100.
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16: With Iran, 2 U.S. service members killed in Iranian strikes on U.S. bases in Jordan.
17: This is a major escalation, the first U.S. combat deaths in the Iran war since its earliest weeks. U.S. Central Command says the 2 service members were killed in Jordan as the U.S. defended against Iranian ballistic missiles and drones. A 3rd service member is said to be missing in action. 4 more were so badly wounded in yesterday's attacks they had to be medically evacuated to hospitals, but the military says they have since been discharged.
16: ABC Stephen Portnoy. And in a new message today, Iran's supreme leader is vowing, quote, unforgettable lessons for the U.S. Tehran also says it's suspending its commitments in the peace deal with the U.S. President Trump telling News Nation it's a, quote, very sad thing. We hate to see it happen. It's in service to our country, the president says. 16 American troops have now died since the start of the war. 427 wounded. Cleanup efforts continue at communities hit by flash flooding along the Guadalupe River in Texas. Officials say the rains moved out, but the flood threat remains a threat in Texas Hill Country.
19: A bridge in Uvalde County collapsing after 2 feet of flooding. At least 2 people have died. More than 230 people were rescued, with more than 2,000 emergency personnel deployed. Texas Hill Country getting hit yet again. You may remember the devastating flooding in Kerrville last year that killed more than 100 people, including more than a dozen children from Camp Mystic.
16: ABC's Jacqueline Lee. Still burning, hundreds of wildfires in parts of Minnesota and Canada that have been sending smoke drifting across more than a dozen U.S. states for several days now. Ontario Premier Doug Ford today.
20: We're doing absolutely every resource we can possibly throw at this, including bringing people in from Alberta, firefighters and water bombers from the Yukon and any other jurisdiction that's willing to help.
16: You're listening to ABC News.
15: Now, here's what's happening across the state.
22: There is the possibility of severe weather. All of northern Ohio is under a severe thunderstorm watch. It includes Toledo, Lima, Mansfield, Cleveland, Akron, and Canton. And the watch extends as far south as Zanesville. An air quality advisory does continue until midnight tonight for Ashtabula, Cuyahoga, Geauga, Lake, Lorain, Medina, Portage, and Summit counties. And there's also an air quality advisory for Mahoning and Trumbull counties until midnight tonight. A man's dead and a woman badly injured. They were hit by an alleged drunk driver in Pepper Pike in the Cleveland area. 2 victims had been fixing a flat tire overnight. Suspect is facing charges that include aggravated vehicular homicide. A Toledo man facing 7 charges of alleged child sex abuse. Jimmy Self facing 5 counts of rape and 2 counts of gross sexual imposition after admitting to sexually abusing a child under the age of 13 in May. His bond set at $600,000 and he is due back in court next week. A new report shows Ohio schools are failing students.
1: More than two-thirds of Ohio fourth graders cannot read at a proficient level. Despite state lawmakers forcing expensive new curriculums on public schools statewide, test scores are plummeting. But teachers say additional standardized testing ignores the root cause of the problem, and that's poverty. More than 400,000 children in Ohio deal with food insecurity, unstable living conditions, or worse. I'm Travis Laird.
22: The city of Akron ending today the boil water advisory that affected about 10,000 customers on the city's west side. A water main broke. Pressure dropped temporarily yesterday morning. I'm Matt Reese.
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2: The Elk and Elk Traffic Center. If your child suffered a serious birth injury, call Elk and Elk at 1-800-ELK-OHIO. Dealing with the crash right now on 77 northbound. Expect lane closures at East 22nd Street due to this crash. It is relatively new and it is not even in the cleanup stages yet, so you will have a delay if you're headed in that stretch. Also, have another crash, 71 northbound, if you're trying to make your way right at US 224, the two right lanes are blocked. Here in WTAM traffic on 1100 AM and 106.9 FM.
30: The 3 News weather forecast.
3: We'll have some smoke back in those skies heading into Sunday. Not as bad as Thursday or Friday, but some hazy sunshine as we go through the day. We're looking mostly dry, cooler, and a little more comfortable with temperatures in the 70s. North winds at about 5 to 10 miles per hour. In the 3 News Weather Center, I'm meteorologist Jessica Van Meter.
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1: The pitch. Swung on, and there's a high fly ball. Deep right field. Home run, Rocchio.
26: I was just about to say, he's been having some good swings this series and today. He's been flirting with some hard contact, and he got all of that one. Absolute line drive. No need to run on that one off the brim of the upper deck.
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0: Well, that was not today, but maybe that's your injection of positivity. That was last Sunday when the Guardians won in Miami and had won 4 games in a row. This afternoon, in the first game of the split doubleheader, they fall to the Pirates by a final score of 7-1. 6 hits for the Guards, 11 for Pittsburgh. Cleveland left 6 on base. Pittsburgh stranded 3. Gavin Williams, 6 innings, 7 hits, 5 runs, all earned, 3 home runs, but he matched a season high with 11 strikeouts. Game 2, Logan Allen is scheduled to get the start for Cleveland. It is scheduled to begin at 7:10, as far as we know at the moment, which is a little over an hour away. However, the Guardians tend to err on the side of caution with the weather. And there's a band of storms that should just about be getting here downtown. But it doesn't look as strong as it was about an hour ago. So we're all trying to be amateur meteorologists. So either I've got a half hour left of this show, or we're going to keep it here until we have a little bit more of a solidified time frame on when this game is going to begin. Hi, I'm Dave Skozen. You can contribute.

to be on base for the best hitters on the team, which should be right behind them in the lineup. So it's not just that simple. Age-old question, however. The Toronto Blue Jays did the Guardians a solid. They beat the White Sox 1-0. So with that result, even after losing today, Cleveland is only a half a game out of first place, and if they win tonight, they will be tied with the White Sox for first place. And guess who pitched for the Blue Jays today? Shane Bieber. 6 innings, no runs, 3 hits, 2 walks, 6 strikeouts. He's 1-1. So, and before this, he had had a rough outing, but Bieber comes through, and this is only his 5th start of the season. His first start was on June 23rd. So again, the White Sox lose. So that is good news. Also on the text line. Time to bring Lindor back, LOL. Mets are shopping him. Yes, we had conversations about that last weekend. The Mets are proud that, well, what did they say? Didn't they actually name the guys that are untouchable? Wasn't there some leak or there was something from the Mets and it was like Juan Soto and 3 other dudes and everybody else is on the trading block? I used Lindor as an example because I was trying to convey that, all right, if you get any kind of significant offense, you probably have to give something up. The Mets are going to be looking for something, and I would say maybe even some of your younger guys that are at the big league level, right? So that was my point to that conversation. I don't know that we necessarily need to revisit that one at this time. Gabriel Arias and Kyle Manzardo are who we were talking about prior to the break at the top of the hour for the news. And to me, they're similar in the eyes of the organization because they have that potential, because they have that power. And we've had some callers in the last couple of segments that have said, well, maybe it's time to move on from those guys. And my question would be, move on to who? Okay, so Rhys Hoskins, I don't think is that guy if we're talking about Manzardo playing first base, right? Okay, Arias will be on the big league roster probably until Jose comes back, even though Schneeman is playing at third in game 2, hitting 209 since he's come back to earth, right? Angel is on his way back also, but you figure Arias might be the odd man out once Jose is healthy. Right. Somebody was pointing out that Kyle Manzardo's got about 1,000 major league at bats, and he is this season hitting 212 and struck out 3 times in game 1. I think the issue is you've got a bunch of these guys. Okay, so Manzardo started super hot. Was that last year or the year before? He had like this crazy series to open the season in Kansas City. That might have been 2 years ago. And then he got benched, which I would question. The very next day, he didn't play in San Diego. And then he wasn't, you know, the same. And of course, he wouldn't be the same even if he played every day. You're not going to go on a tear all season. But you seem to keep having that reoccurring theme with a lot of these guys that, okay, they hit in the minor leagues, we bring them up, they get a little bit hot, and then they're here, and then reality sets in. Is Bezzana a prime example of that? Although today, he went 1-for-4 and had the only RBI in game 1 with a couple of strikeouts. Bezzana tends to produce. I'm not convinced that the leadoff spot is where he should be. I don't know that I'm convinced that Stephen Kwan is making a case that he should be put back in the leadoff spot, even though he's hitting 350 whatever in the month of July, and he was 2-for-2 in game 1 with a walk, and he scored your only run. Because being in that leadoff spot's just different. And if you're Kwan and you can get on base ahead of Bezzana, a guy that has more potential to drive in runs, with the way that the lineup's currently constituted, it actually does make sense to me. Kwan 9, Bezzana 1, and then you pick Rocchio, DeLauder, Manzardo, or Hoskins.
which I think there is an issue with the you pick theory, but it seems like Rokio second and DeLauder third is where we've settled in

0: for the time being. The question's going to be, when Jose comes back, what happens? Are you putting Jose second? I mean, that would certainly help Bezzana. I think it helps Jose because DeLauder behind him is a threat. And then in turn, it probably helps DeLauder because you're coming off of Jose, who would have a greater chance of being on base. Then, after that, is where you run into a lot of foggy situations because you don't really have that guy. You know, I've had people say, "How is there a team in Major League Baseball that pinch hits for the cleanup hitter more than the Guardians?" I haven't been able to pull that stat, okay? But the answer is probably not. Like, it's the cleanup hitter. But now people are complaining about Manzardo. Rhys Hoskins hits below 200. David Fry maybe could be that guy, but for whatever reason, the organization doesn't want to give him the time of day now. I don't know what it is. He was an all-star. He won playoff games for you on multiple occasions 2 years ago. Then he blew out his arm, so he couldn't play that much last year because you had four first basemen on the roster, and you were trying to juggle them all and get them DH time at the same time and have Fry in that mix. And now he's healthy, he can play five different positions, and he still doesn't play. A dude that was an all-star 2 years ago. I don't know. They must not see the future, but they must appreciate the relative veteran presence, even though he's not like an older guy, per se, right? And then that brings us back to another thought. You know, we started the show talking about Tom Hamilton and how he was saying, if you're going to win in October, you need to be able to hit home runs. And it's true. And you kind of point to the Pirates, who hit three home runs today, and they have the same record as the Guardians. Now, if they got to get there, so we're not wishing we're the Pirates, but when you go and look at their lineup, they're older. Okay? Leadoff guy, Jake Mangum, is 30. Older than the Guardians. Brandon Lau, 32. Third guy in the order. Brian Reynolds, 31. Okay, and the Guardians are essentially a bunch of guys that are 8 to 9 years younger than that. The meat of the lineup, right? Even Rocchio. Rocchio's only 25, and he's starting to produce. So there's a measure of patience that you need to see if these guys are actually going to develop. But then at the same time, you want to teach them to win, and it's a tough watch. It's a hard watch sometimes. We'll try and get an update on the status of the actual game, too, which is supposed to start at 7:10. And we will just revisit the matchups coming up. But we'll have an update for you coming up here in the next segment. I'm Dave Skozen. It's Dollar Bank Extra Innings. Guardians drop game 1, 7-1, game 2 coming up on News Radio WTAM 1100.
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0: The 0-1 pitch.
22: Swung and hammered to right. Oh, my! Pounded down the line onto the concourse beyond the seats in right field. 2-0 Pittsburgh. And Jacob Gonzalez with a prodigious blast to right. His third home run, 428 feet down the right field line. Beyond the seats and onto the concourse in the lower deck. Wow!
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0: That was a prodigious blast, and it kind of set the tone for things today. Unfortunately, a progressive field. Guardians got a run back in the third inning to cut the lead in half and wind up losing 7-1. Gavin Williams would give up 2 more home runs. Both of those were in the sixth inning. Along the way, though, he struck out 11, charged with 5 runs on 7 hits. And again, 7-1, the Pirates beat the Guardians. Game 2 is going to be played tonight. We are going to go to the Guardians Radio Network here after the news at the bottom of the hour. There is one more blip on the radar, and they are going to wait on that to clear downtown, and then they should be getting started. But there is a chance that we'll be back with you after the top of the hour. We'll have to wait and see how that happens. Hi, I'm Dave Skozen. Checking the Absolute Roofing text line at 21095. Why is David Fry not starting? David Fry is starting game 2. My question, why is David Fry not starting? Or maybe this is the texter's question. Why does he not start more? I don't know the answer to that question. You could say because he's hitting 203. But the other thing that I'm pretty certain of is David Fry is starting tonight in right field. I am not a betting man. But if I were, well, I don't know if I can say that. I would not be surprised if he doesn't finish this game. Let's put it that way. For whatever reason, if David Fry is going to play in a game, he's not playing the whole game. And again, the guy can play left, he can play right, he can play first, he can play third, he can catch. And he is rarely out there for a whole game. Okay, so I would consider myself a David Fry apologist to that end and say, I'm sure that doesn't help to hit more than 203. Okay, and the same thing happened to him last year. Now, last year he couldn't throw, so that was a problem. Also at 21095, all you can really expect from a rookie is a 250 batting average and a decent glove. Bazzana is doing just fine. Ups and downs are part of the process. That's Blackwell in Cleveland. I would dispute. I mean, yes, it's a decent glove compared to 99.9% of the population, but compared to major league second baseman, it's suspect. What else do was somebody? Well, we did the Lindor thing. You know, somebody earlier today, I saw this. This is obviously for a different show. Somebody said, why are we buying produce from Mexico? Right? That's the Taco Bell thing and the lettuce and the disease that comes from that. The answer to that would, I just thought that was funny. But the answer is because they have a year-round growing season. Like, you wouldn't get lettuce in February if you didn't buy it from somewhere else. Like, okay, there's California and Florida, I guess. But that would be the answer to that. 216-578-1100 if you wanted to join us here in the waning moments of the show. We had LeBron mentioned by a texter. I'll go ahead and mention LeBron now. We're all sitting here, and we're waiting, and we're watching, and I know there are other hosts in this station that, for whatever reason, don't want him back. I will go on record saying, LeBron, come on back. And this time, I don't think it's as much about the national media attention, but I do think it is helping Donovan Mitchell get over the next hurdle, okay? Whether that be through mentorship, I think through play on the floor, but the whole LeBron thing that's hanging out there, and it seems like it's hanging out there longer, that's what LeBron does. You know, the first time, when did he announce he was coming back? Like July 10th or something? Now here we are on the 18th, and we don't have a decision. I hesitate to use that word, but that's what it is. And the commissioner comes out and says, we can't put the schedule together until we know where LeBron's going to be. Well, yeah, that's why we don't know. We might not know for another week. But we'll see. We'll keep an eye on all those things. Real quick, starting lineup for the Guardians in Game 2. Travis Bazzana at second, Rocchio at short. DeLauder is the DH hitting third. Reese Hoskins at first. Not a lot of people like that. Daniel Schneeman's at third for this one, hitting fifth. Fry is sixth and right. Petey Halpin in center. Austin Hedges batting eighth and catching. And Stephen Kwan, who went 2-for-2 in Game 1, is in left field. The pitcher for the Pirates is an opener. Mason Montgomery, it'll be his 39th appearance and his fifth start. For the Guardians, it is going to be Logan Allen, and he's the guy added to the roster to accommodate the doubleheader. I'm Dave Skozin. This has been Dollar Bank Extra Innings. Hopefully the Guardians do better in Game 2 than they did in Game 1. Thanks to Alan Colon, and thanks to you for listening. Guardians pregame next on WTAM 1100.
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25: News, I'm Dave Packer. CENTCOM has launched another volley of attacks against Iran after two U.S. service members were killed in Iranian strikes on U.S. bases in Jordan.
26: This is a major escalation, the first U.S. combat deaths in the Iran war since its earliest weeks. U.S. Central Command says the two service members were killed in Jordan as the U.S. defended against Iranian ballistic missiles and drones. A third service member is said to be missing in action. Four more were so badly wounded in yesterday's attacks they had to be medically evacuated to hospitals, but the military says they have since been discharged.
25: ABC's Stephen Portnoy. President Trump telling News Nation it's a, quote, very sad thing. We hate to see it happen. It's in service to our country. Cleanup efforts begin in communities hit by flash flooding along the Guadalupe River in Texas. Officials say the rain has moved out, but the flood threat remains. At least two people have died. More than 230 people were rescued. More than 2,000 emergency personnel deployed. This is ABC News.
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27: Dangerous storms are possible across parts of Ohio, all of northern Ohio, under a severe thunderstorm watch. It includes Toledo, Lima, Mansfield, Cleveland, Akron, and Canton. The watch extends as far south as Zanesville. And an air quality advisory continues until midnight tonight for Ashtabula, Cuyahoga, Geauga, Lake, Lorain, Medina, Portage, and Summit counties. There is also an air quality advisory for Mahoning and Trumbull counties until midnight tonight. A man is dead, a woman badly hurt after they were hit by an alleged drunk driver in Pepper Pike in the Cleveland area. The two victims had been fixing a flat tire overnight. The suspect facing charges that include aggravated vehicular homicide. I'm Matt Reese.
28: We'll have some smoke back in those skies heading into Sunday. Not as bad as Thursday or Friday, but some hazy sunshine as we go through the day. We're looking mostly dry, cooler, and a little more comfortable with temperatures in the 70s. North winds at about 5 to 10 miles per hour. In the 3 News Weather Center, I'm meteorologist Jessica Van Meter.
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0: Good evening, everyone. Welcome to the Bet365 Guardians warm-up show. Tonight, we join you from Progressive Field in downtown Cleveland, where the Guardians take on the Pittsburgh Pirates. This is game two of a day-night doubleheader. Jim Rosenhaus, along with you, scheduled to be about a half hour prior to tonight's first pitch, but we will start in a delay. The tarp is down, and rain showers are expected to be in the area, but think it's going to be that long, so we'll have an update for you in a little bit on that. But the Guardians are trying to bounce back from a 7-1 loss in the opener of this twin bill. Cleveland now 51-47 on the season. They remain a game back of the White Sox, who have already lost today at the top of the American League's Central Division. Meanwhile, Pittsburgh are trying to hang in there in fourth place in the National League Central. The Pirates now 51-47 on the season. Stay tuned. We'll have more to come after this.
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0: 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A week ago, it was Major League Baseball's annual amateur draft. When we come back, we'll talk about Cleveland's perspective on that draft with Vice President of Scouting, Paul Gillespie. That's next.
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5: Let's peek at the numbers in the nightcap. It's a pick 'em game, minus 110 either way, and the total is 8. And off to a moneyline play I like tonight. Second half, my first play of the day is going to be on the Mariners, who lost yesterday, but I think they bounce back big tonight. 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
0: Welcome back to Guardians Warm Up. We are joined by Vice President of Scouting, Paul Gillespie. The draft is in the books for 2026. The amateur draft was last weekend, and as always, the Guardians highly optimistic about the players that they have added to the system. And Paul, I know every year I think every team in baseball is optimistic about what happened in the draft. But when you're picking 19th, certain things have to fall your way. And did you see that happening throughout the draft, that the players that you really wanted ended up being there when you selected?
6: Yeah. Thanks, Rosie. It's a great question. Every year, the draft is just a little bit different than the year before. And so every time you go pick, you really don't know who's going to be available to you when it's time to make that selection. But this year, fortunately for us, Liam Peterson was there at 19, and we're so excited to bring him into our organization. He brings so many things to the table, and we're excited to be able to nab him with the 19 overall pick.
0: Last time you took a college pitcher with that first pick that you had was Gavin Williams, and that has turned out extremely well. What do you see in Peterson that indicates some real optimistic thoughts as he starts his development as a pro?
6: Yeah, I think really impressive foundation, right? Big body, 6'5", 225 pounds, physical, power arm, right-handed starter. He just has a really impressive arsenal of pitches. Fastball up to 100, kind of sitting in that 95, 96 range, and he's got standout secondary weapons as well. Really good slider, high spin, curveball, and we think the changeup, too, has taken a step forward, and we think it has a chance to be a really excellent pitch for him as well. So all of those things are a really good foundation for us to build on with Liam. On top of that, great teammate, great person, really impressive mindset, and we just love his desire to get better.
0: Your second pick, a left-handed high school pitcher out of California, 17 years old, Logan Schmidt. And when you take someone that young who already is throwing that hard, what does that make you think in terms of the potential there? Because I imagine he still has some growing to do.
6: Yeah, it's a great point, Rosie. I mean, all these players, all young players, you know, they have developmental goals and areas of development where they can get better. With Logan, I think you have a nice, young, 6'3", 200-pound frame. He's polished. As you mentioned, he's 17 years old, but he has a really good amount of polish and pitchability. His fastball is up to 98 miles an hour already. Regularly pitches in the low to mid 90s, really good foundations and outlines of a starter delivery, advanced feel for the changeup, and really encouraging with the breaking stuff as well. So super excited about Logan and what he can be into the future, and he just provides a lot of good ingredients currently.
0: Paul Gillespie joining us, Vice President of Scouting for the Guardians. We're talking draft. Position player-wise, round three, outfielder Trey Broussard out of the University of Houston. And then in round five, another speedy outfielder, Lucas Moore out of Louisville. When you look at those two, a year ago, it was some big physical power bats, it seemed. And here it looks like some good contact and speed on those two.
6: Yeah, super excited about Trey and Lucas. I mean, to your point, every year is a little bit different. The strengths of each draft, who's available when you go to pick. With Trey, I mean, you mentioned it, twitchy, athletic, left-handed hitting center fielder from the University of Houston. We think he can really play center field. He can really run top of the scale speed, advanced bat-to-ball skills here too. He stole a lot of bases at the University of Houston, so we think that combination of speed, defense, instincts, contact, we think that provides him with a lot of upside, but also a really solid floor, too. So really excited about Trey.
0: On the catching front, you added in round number six, Deaton LaChance. He's from Quebec, but his most recent play was at the College World Series with the champs, the University of Oklahoma. You had an opportunity to select a national champion a year ago in Dean Curley out of Tennessee. How does that come into play, if at all, when you're looking at a player in terms of their makeup?
6: Yeah, it definitely doesn't hurt. You know, when you have a player who has been on those types of stages and not only been there, but contributed in meaningful ways. And with LaChance, obviously, he had a really nice run there, not only with his team, but also himself, you know, showed a lot of power down the stretch, really impacted the ball. And I think when as we got to know him, one of the things that we really learned about him and became really evident is just his makeup. People generally gravitate toward him. He's shown so many different improvements, not only with his body, his swing, but also his defense.
0: And when you look at defense, the list has him as a catcher, first baseman. Do you leave him behind the plate for a little bit to see?
6: Yeah, he's done both, to your point. So I think we're going to have him come in and catch, but I think we're also going to have him bring his first base glove, too. He's going to do a little bit of both, and we're going to partner with him and figure out the best deployment for him when he gets in the organization. But we're optimistic about him as a catcher, and he, when you have the power that he does and the other things that he brings to the table with his makeup, you think, you know, what a intriguing package to bring into the organization.
0: And one more thumbnail on one of the pitchers, right-handed pitcher, Sabian Sims in round 7, 6'8", 215, already hitting triple digits at times. Paul, you've been doing this for a while. How much more common are these types of young pitchers in terms of the velocity from what you saw maybe even 5 years ago?
6: Yeah, I think velocity in the amateur game is something you're seeing more and more of. But I think when you look at a guy like Sabian, I mean, large frame, power arm, 6'6", 6'7". To your point, he's been up to 100 mile an hour. We've seen a lot of really encouraging developments with him in terms of his strike throwing and in terms of development of the slider. So when you look at those traits, size, you know, makings of a good delivery and arm action, velocity, the ability to spin the ball, and he's really, really finding the zone with some encouraging regularity as we've watched him grow into his body. Really excited about Sabian. You know, maybe some of the most upside that you can envision in a young high school right-handed pitching prospect.
0: And in summary, well more than half of the players you selected were pitchers. In today's game, with everything that can happen development-wise on the way up in terms of uncertainty and things that you just don't anticipate, how important is it to have numbers to really fill your system and hope that some pan out?
6: Yeah, it's a great question. I think we really were excited about some of the arms that were available to us in this draft. And we also, from a development side, we had the opportunity. And so when you look at that combination, having the opportunity, having runway, having innings for some of the arms, and combined with some of the things that we liked with this group, I think we're going to be able to impact their development in a meaningful way. You know, as you go down the draft, I think in our organization, we've demonstrated the ability to impact guys in their development later in the draft. And so just because a player doesn't have, some of the notoriety or ink that maybe some of these, you know, front of the draft guys have across our industry, we're really excited about them, and we think we can impact their development. I mean, there are a number of players that, you know, were 4th, 5th, 6th, 7th, 8th, 10th rounders, and even undrafted with our organization that we've been able to impact and have them contribute to our major league team in a meaningful way. And so we're really excited and encouraged by the group to have the ability to continue to do that, and excited for our player development system, who they do such a great job with the players that we bring in.
0: Well, we see it every day at the major league level. Recently drafted players making a big contribution, and I know you're excited about this year's class. Paul Gillespie, thanks so much for coming by. I appreciate it.
6: Rosie, thank you so much, man. I'll talk to you soon.
0: That is Paul Gillespie, the Vice President of Scouting for the Guardians, the 2026 draft in the books. Stay tuned. We'll have more to come after this.
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19: Strong to severe storms possible through the evening hours, and then will dry out tonight. Temperatures down in the 60s. Smoke will build back in as we pick up a north wind for Sunday, so some hazy skies through the day. Not as bad as it was on Thursday or Friday. We'll have temperatures a little cooler and more comfortable in the 70s. In the 3 News Weather Center, I'm meteorologist Jessica Van Meter.
0: Now stay tuned. We will have more after this timeout on the Cleveland Clinic Radio Network. Here's the set in the 0-1 pitch. Waved at, bam! 97 miles an hour. Gavin Williams pitching like a bona fide ace.
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0: Welcome back to the Bet 365 Guardians warm-up show. Guardians and Pirates getting ready for Game 2 of this series. Both of these teams have had good success in interleague play. In fact, Pittsburgh, one of the best records in all of baseball now, at 17-8 after their victory in the opener of today's doubleheader. Cleveland, despite the loss, still 15-13 against the National League, and that's the best record in interleague play in the American League. Stay tuned. More to come after this.
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0: Welcome back to the Bet 365 Guardians warm-up show. Guardians and Pirates getting ready for game two of this day-night doubleheader. Pirates won the opener by a score of 7-1, and it's time for the pitching matchup. Bullpen game for Pittsburgh, and they will begin with left-hander Mason Montgomery. 38 appearances, he's opened four different times, his record 2-3 with an earned run average of 4.14. Left-hander Logan Allen gets the call for the Guardians up from AAA Columbus. He did make one appearance earlier this season for Cleveland, did not allow any earned runs over four innings of work. With the Clippers, he was 4-3 with an earned run average of 4.39 over 16 starts at AAA Columbus. That's your pitching matchup, and that'll do it for Guardians warm-up. Stay tuned. We have the starting lineups coming your way next.
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0: copyrighted broadcast is presented by the authority of the Cleveland Guardians Baseball Company and may not be reproduced or retransmitted in any form. 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
14: 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Time now for the starting lineups. First for the Pirates and manager Don Kelly leading things off. Jake Mangum, the center fielder. Nick Gonzalez at third base will bat second. Brian Reynolds, the left fielder, hits third with Esmirlin Valdez, the right fielder, batting cleanup. Ryan O'Hearn at first base will hit fifth. Marcel Ozuna, the designated hitter, bats sixth. Brandon Lau at second base bats seventh. Rafael Flores is doing the catching. He's hitting eighth. And batting ninth, the shortstop, Jared Triolo. On the mound, lefty, Mason Montgomery. Now for the Guardians and manager Stephen Vogt. Leading things off, Travis Bazzana, the second baseman. Brian Rocchio at shortstop bats second. Chase DeLauder, the designated hitter, bats third, with Reese Hoskins at first base batting cleanup. Daniel Schneeman, the third baseman, will hit fifth. David Fry in right field bats sixth. Petey Halpin in center field hits seventh. Batting eighth, doing the catching, Austin Hedges. And Stephen Kwan in left field will bat ninth. On the mound, left-hander Logan Allen. Those are your starting lineups. Now stay tuned. We will have more after this timeout on the Cleveland Clinic Radio Network.
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5: Well, hi again, everybody. This is Tom Hamilton at Progressive Field, and the grounds crew has removed the tarp. We really didn't have much rain at all here, and so they did push the start back to 7:50. So we're going to be about 40 minutes late in getting started from the original game time, but looks like we are going to be able to get this ball game in tonight. That's the good news, because if it does get canceled, if something does brew into the area, then we're looking at another day-night doubleheader tomorrow, and neither team wants another one of those. Pittsburgh won the opener today, 7-1, and here in the nightcap, it's a bullpen game for Pittsburgh. Logan Allen, coming up from Columbus, will start tonight for the Guardians, and that means it's the end of the streak. Cleveland had gone 98 games with the same five starting pitchers all season long, and the only reason that streak is ending is because of the day-night doubleheader, and with Cleveland playing 13 consecutive games without a day off, they did not want to have to make a roster move sometime next week. Thus, Logan Allen becomes the 27th man tonight for Cleveland. You get to add a man when it's a day-night doubleheader. You could add a position player or a bullpen arm that would be eligible for both games. But in this case, Cleveland adding a starting pitcher, and that being Logan Allen, and he'll make the start tonight. It'll be his second appearance for Cleveland. Most of his season has been spent in the rotation with the Columbus Clippers. So, yes, we still have ominous skies here in the downtown area, but we are told we are good to go and that we will have a first pitch coming your way at 7:50. We'll have a rejoin here on the flagship as well as the affiliates on the Cleveland Guardians Network at 7:45. So that's it. That's the stage here. We do have another ball game coming your way. We can tell you that earlier today, the White Sox were shut out by Toronto, 1-0, and Shane Bieber was part of an outstanding effort by Toronto. Shane Bieber went 6 shutout innings, gave up 3 hits, struck out 6, and walked 2, and the Blue Jays slipped by the Chicago White Sox 1-0. Also today, the Minnesota Twins

0: today in New York. They will play a day-night doubleheader in the Bronx tomorrow. So that's the stage here. Pittsburgh won game one today, 7-1. The next game will have a first pitch at 7:50. We'll be back with you at 7:45 here on the Cleveland Clinic Radio Network.
1: This is Bill Wills. 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
0: The 0-1 pitch. Swung on, hammered to right. Oh, my! Pounded down the line. Onto the concourse. Beyond the seats in right field. 2-0 Pittsburgh, and Jacob Gonzalez with a prodigious blast to right. His third home run, 428 feet down the right field line, beyond the seats and onto the concourse in the lower deck. Wow!
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9: Extra Innings of sorts. It's Rain Delay Radio. Hi, I'm Dave Skozen. As you heard Tom Hamilton tell us a little while ago, we have 31 and a half minutes until we'll send it back to the ballpark with Hammy and Jim Rosenhaus, and they should be getting ready to start game two of today's day-night doubleheader. 7:50 is the projected first pitch. That home run call was fabulous because it was Tom Hamilton, but not fabulous because it was the Pirates, and they went on to win 7-1 in game one. 7 runs, 11 hits, no errors, 1 run, 6 hits, no errors for the Guardians, who of course left 6 on base. And I think the feeling from that first game was a familiar feeling, unfortunately. Just a game that's a little bit of a hard watch, because it's hard to have the expectation that, all right, they were down 2-0. They cut it to 2-1 in the third. It stayed that way till the sixth, but they really weren't doing anything offensively. And then the Pirates hit 2 more home runs, and all of a sudden it's 5-1. And you don't have that expectation that, well, hold on, it's only the sixth inning. Cleveland gets the bat 4 more times. That isn't there right now. And it hasn't been all year. And you might argue most of last year, it wasn't there until the very end of the season. So that's why it can be a little bit of a hard watch sometimes. We can have some conversation here.

0: over the next half hour. 216-578-1100 if you'd like to call. The Absolute Roofing text line is open at 21095. Someone texted, "We always give up on our talent too soon. How about Ernie Clement, Yandy Diaz, Junior Caminero, and others?" I take a little bit of issue with Ernie Clement. I don't know that, I mean, okay, he's an all-star with the Blue Jays, but I don't know that he's a guy that you fault them too much for, quote-unquote, giving up on. All right, and this season, 295, great. Part of that is where he is, how he's used, the lineup that he's in. Okay, with the Indians, I believe, right, in 2021. This is year five, so that was the last Indians year. He batted 231, 40 games, small sample size. The next year, 69 games between Cleveland and Oakland, and he hit 184. He was a flat 200 with Cleveland in 63 games. It's 161 plate appearances. Then he goes to Toronto, and in a month worth of games, hit 380, and then played a whole season, and he's taken off ever since. So, giving up, maybe. Man, those numbers are a little more prolific than I actually expected. See, I had looked up Yandy Diaz. Yandy's the one that sticks in my craw a little bit. So when Ernie was here, and I'll even go back to Michael Brantley, right? So Brantley, I think, was a good departure, because if memory serves, he was owed $11 million if the club exercised an option for the following year, which would have been his first year in Houston. But remember how much he had been hurt. And obviously, you know, Dr. Smooth, the guy can hit, and he was clutch. All of those things, very true. But given what you're trying to juggle with the payroll and the risk versus the reward, I think things like that make sense. I think more often than not, the Guardians are smart about those sort of things and make good decisions. Yandy Diaz, however, he has hit for average everywhere that he's been, pretty much. Majors, minors. So in 2017, he played 49 games here, 263. In 2018, he had 39 games at the big league level and hit 312. Very small sample sizes, but in 98 games in Columbus, he hit 293. Okay, in Venezuela, he played winter ball. 45 games, hit 333. Again, not the big leagues, but Columbus the year before, in 2017. 85 games, batted 350. In Venezuela, hit 371. And to me, it wasn't just numbers. So then he goes to Tampa. All right, so starting in 2019, so this is his eighth season in Tampa, St. Pete, with the Rays. His average is in order, 267 in 79 games, and they played him for 34 games, and he hit over 300. Then he started to play the full season. He got 256, 296, 330, 281, 300, and this year in 92 games, 314. Yandy, though, when he was here, to me, he just looked like a guy that could hit. And that's to a very amateur observer. And, you know, I'm not a baseball scout, but you watched him. The dude hit the ball. He got on base. And that one, out of all the names that you've thrown out there, because that's what's missing. You know, we did extra innings between games. And a couple of people brought up timely hitting, hitting with runners in scoring position. Well, if you're batting three whatever, you're just more likely to hit with runners in scoring position. You just are. Law of averages, that you're actually going to come through. And those guys are few and far between. So for me on that list, Yandy Diaz is the guy that hurts a little bit. The Guardians are in a rain delay in Game 2. They haven't started yet. They're supposed to start at 7:50. We're going to step aside. I'm Dave Skozen. We'll take more texts and calls coming up. It's News Radio WTAM 1100.
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22: Down the 0-2, swung on, skied in the air to right, boy, the wind is pushing it toward the wall, and out of here. A two-run home run the other way for Esmerlin Valdez. That was a wind-aided home run on a hot, humid day in Northeast Ohio. It got up in that wind, gusting out toward right, and just kept traveling. And Valdez now 17 RBIs in the month of July.
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0: It's not raining, really, but it did a little bit, and so the Guardians start to game two of the split doubleheader has been pushed back to 7:50. That's why we're here. I'm Dave Skozen. They dropped game one to the Pirates 7-1. Hopefully the fortunes turn in game two, and if they do, they'll be tied for first place because the Chicago White Sox were shut out by the Blue Jays today, led by Shane Bieber and three relievers. Six innings, three hits, no runs. For Bieber in just his fifth start of the season. On the text line 21095, we were talking about somebody had commented, we give up on everybody too soon. I debunked Ernie Clement until I looked at his numbers, but I still think I'm fine with that. Yandy Diaz is the one that hurts. Junior Caminero, he was really young when they designated him for assignment. We'll come back to that in a little bit. Let's go to the phones, though, at 216-578-1100. Brad in Hershey, Pennsylvania. Welcome to Rain Delay Radio.
10: Hey, Dave. First of all, awesome for Shane Beaver today. I think that's great. Gavin Williams, I think coming into the season, we all thought he's our ace. At best, he's our third best pitcher right now. And I'm not sure I wouldn't put all four of our other starters ahead of him right now. But he's a Boris client. He's not re-signing with Cleveland. Cleveland's not going to pony up $25 million a year for him. And I'm not sure you do it this year. But if you're not going to re-sign him and you have more years of control, do you not at least think about what can we get for Gavin Williams? What kind of haul could you get for Gavin Williams?
0: I think there is something to that. And, Brad, thank you for the call. I don't know that I'd put all four starters ahead of him. I don't think Tanner Bibee is better than Gavin Williams. I'm becoming more and more of a Slade Ciccone fan. And then I'm sure you're talking about how well Cantillo has pitched lately. I still think Gavin's one of your top two. I think Gavin and Parker Messick are your top two starting pitchers right now. And I'm even speaking about the body of work for the season, okay? Not just like how they've done in the last month. Gavin, in the second half of last year, looked like he had figured it out. To me, because a typical Gavin Williams outing, he had one right before the All-Star break. I forget which one it was. It wasn't against Miami. Maybe it was the Friday night. One of them, though, he had it might have been one of the games in Minnesota. Anyway, he pitched 5 innings and threw 103 pitches. that exemplifies Gavin Williams. And today, 6 innings, 11 strikeouts. That's a lot of pitches. That's a lot of workload. And he gave up the 3 home runs with it. So, at least he's cut down on his walks. I think up until May or June of last year, that was one of the things with Gavin, right? He'd go out there and he'd strike out a bunch of dudes and he'd walk a bunch of dudes and he'd have 80-some pitches in the fourth inning. That was a typical Gavin Williams game. And then he'd give up a big hit after a couple of walks and all of a sudden he's on the short end of things. But it seemed like he had figured it out. Remember, he carried that no-hitter deep into the game in New York against the Mets all the way to the ninth inning. It seemed like it. Now, and at the beginning of this year, it seemed like it. But has he regressed? And would I trade him for the right person? Yes is a short answer to that, but we'll deal more with that coming up. I'm Dave Skozen, Rain Delay Radio. 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
30: News. I'm Dave Packer. New airstrikes launched by the U.S. after two service members were killed in Iranian attacks.
31: Video circulating online appears to show multiple projectiles raining down from the night sky. Several appearing to hit the Mufawak Salty Air Base in Jordan, which houses U.S. personnel. Four injured service members were evacuated to Jordanian hospitals and later released. Several others suffered minor injuries and have returned to duty.
30: ABC's Marcus Moore. The wildfires roaring through parts of Minnesota and Canada are still pumping out smoke that's drifting across more than a dozen states, creating hazardous air conditions in some places. President Trump threatening Canada with tariffs over the wildfire smoke. The Samaritan's Purse Charity says seven American aid workers from the organization are being quarantined at a controversial U.S.-backed Ebola isolation facility in Kenya. But they say none of the seven quarantined employees have developed symptoms. They're expected to be held for the standard 21 days. This is ABC News.
23: Now, here's what's happening across the state.
32: A man's dead, a woman badly hurt after they were hit by an alleged drunk driver in Pepper Pike near Cleveland. Two victims had been fixing a flat tire overnight. All of northern Ohio under a severe thunderstorm watch includes Toledo, Lima, Mansfield, Cleveland, Akron, and Canton. Watch extends as far south as Zanesville. Air quality advisory continues until midnight tonight for Ashtabula, Cuyahoga, Geauga, Lake, Lorain, Medina, Portage, and Summit counties. Also an air quality advisory for Mahoning and Trumbull counties until midnight tonight. Franklin County's first safe haven baby box now available for parents in crisis. Prairie Township Fire Department revealed the box this week after nearly 2 years of planning, meant to be a safe, anonymous way for parents to surrender a newborn. No questions asked. I'm Matt Reese.
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6: The pitch swung on, hit a ton. Deep right center field. Right near the warning track, the right fielder Chase DeLauder makes the catch. Tagging and strolling home is Brian Reynolds. Give O'Hearn his 64th RBI. 7-1 Pittsburgh here in the eighth inning.
23: Back to Dollar Bank Extra Innings on WTAM 1100, home of the Guardians.
7: That was game one this afternoon. 7-1 turned out to be the final score. Pirates win. We are in a rain delay for game two, although it is supposed to start at 7:50 on the text line from Absolute Roofing at 21095. We did have somebody say, heavy downpour in North Olmsted, and that was... 20 foot, that was about 10 minutes ago, and there probably still is, but all of that is moving. It doesn't look like it's going to hit downtown, so the Guardians and Pirates are still going to start game two. As far as we know, at 7:50, we'll rejoin the network and probably leave it with them, or at the very least get an update coming up here in about 8 minutes or so. I'm Dave Skozen. We were talking because somebody said we give up on our best talent too soon, Ernie Clement, Yandy Diaz Jr., Caminero. Clement, at the time, I get it. Yandy, I always thought he could hit, and that's frustrating. Caminero was traded when he was like 18 or 19 for either Tobias or Tobias Myers, who was just sent down to AAA again by the Mets. And he's been... primarily a minor league guy, so I'll give you that one. And he was cut by the Guardians. All right, so he's and that was in 2022. So Caminero, yeah, that's a tough one, and it kind of brings up another thought, because I'm just as guilty of this as anyone. I sit there and look and think, you have this young roster. And you're always pinch hitting, switching guys around. Nobody's ever in the same spot in the lineup. That's one of my biggest beefs with Steven Vogt, and I think it's true of a ton of people that I talk to, just in general, whether it's around this show or not. We're frustrated with how the team is handled. And to me, especially for a really young team, defining what position they're going to play, where they're going to be in the order, and I understand, you got 13 position players in the team. It's not going to be the same every day, but it's different a lot. And I think there's a detriment there. So we tend to point at that. And sometimes we say, well, why can't we develop hitters out of the minor leagues? What happens when they get to the major leagues? What is it, our hitting coaches? You know, we're always talking about that. But now, can we go back over the last 5 to 8 years and come up with those three examples of Ernie Clement, Yandy Diaz, Junior Caminero, and say, wow, those would be good guys to have on this roster right now. And they're not. And again, if they don't go to the other places, do they develop the same way? Yandy, I think, was already on the path. Again, that's the one that just looks like a pure hitter to me. But I think it's a valid question to ask when you're coming up with talent evaluation. 216-578-1100. Let's try and grab a call here before we send it back to the network. Nick in Columbus Grove, thanks for calling Rain Delay Radio.
1: You can blame Tito Francona for Yandy Diaz being run out of town. Yandy Diaz was asked to play, to try to learn to play left field, and he told Tito no. Now, people are going to say, well, that's not true. It is true, because when Jose first come up, he played second, short, and left field. And after a while, Ramirez got kind of upset. He went in Francona's office and said, I don't want to play the outfield anymore, no mas. And Francona looked at him and said, well, where do you want to play? He set their base, and that's where he stayed ever since. As far as Galvin Williams, he is signed through the 2026 season as of right now. I would seriously consider shop him around this winter for some right-hand sticks.
7: Yeah,
1: the guy
7: He
1: throws too many pitches an inning. When he averaged 20 pitches an inning, he's done by the end of the fifth inning, he's done. He's already got 100 pitches in.
7: That's true. Thank you, Nick, for the call. I got to move because we're going to get going here in a little bit. Gavin Williams is 10-5, even after losing today. And I know in pitching, that's not, you know, your record's misleading, but he's 10-5. So when you're contending, it's a little tougher to move away from that and upset what's been a very stable starting rotation. But I'd listen. For the right offense, absolutely I'd listen. Now, Nick in Columbus Grove, which is near Finley, knows all about the private conversations of Tito Francona and his players, and that's fine. Jose, and I'm going to contradict myself here a little bit because I was talking about the benefits of developing a young player under the circumstances of giving them established positions, expectations, what's going to happen to me. Part of this is I think Jose is Jose and he's different. He's really good. Probably a Hall of Famer, right? But there was 1 year when he had first come up that he started in all 9 positions in the batting order by like August. Okay? But he had that versatility. To say that he didn't want to play the outfield, maybe. But I also think at the time you were looking at his skill set and where is he best suited, right? It was probably in the middle of the infield, him and Lindor, right? At second base. Yandy Diaz, is it true that he refused to play the outfield? I don't know. But at the time, you add Giovanni Urshela. Were you thinking about putting Jose over there at third if Yandy's a corner infielder? So there's a lot to think through and process to that end. Back to the text line here at 21095. Don in Erie, Pennsylvania. I go back to seeing these players go. Minnie Minoso, Rocky Colavito, Roger Maris. I don't want to see Stephen Kwan go. Put him back in the leadoff spot now and tell him to go do his thing. I still think the odds of keeping him are better if you keep him where he is for the time being. Now, that being said, if we really think he's back, and the last 3 weeks have not been an aberration with a week off, so the last 2 weeks, maybe he should be in the leadoff spot. Or is he performing better because he doesn't have that pressure? And I'm not saying hide him. You got to maximize the most out of him that you can. But if you bring him back, you need a discount. You need it to be, hey, a year plus a player option or something along those lines. Or if he takes off for the rest of the year, then you probably are going to lose him to free agency at the end. Guardians lost game one, 7-1. The White Sox already lost today, so if they win tonight against the Pirates, they're back in first place. I'm Dave Skozen. It's been fun. Let's send it back to Tom Hamilton and Jim Rosenhaus here on WTAM 1100.
6: Welcome back, everybody, to downtown Cleveland, where we had the lightest of showers that, for some reason, they decided to put the tarp back down on the field. Shower that lasted maybe 2 minutes, very, very, very light, has ended. Now the tarp is being pulled again, but now we're going to be in a further delay. And so they're telling us 8:05 will be the first pitch. Quite frankly, could have played through this entire thing had we started at 7:10, but that's the unpredictability of trying to predict the weather in Northeast Ohio. And so this game will be not quite an hour late in getting started. Pittsburgh was the winner in game one today, 7-1. And this ball game was supposed to start at 7:10. Then it got pushed back to a 7:50 start. Now they've removed the tarp. And as they removed the tarp, the rain started again. So now they're going to bring the tarp potentially back onto the infield. But they are telling us that this will be an 8:05 start. It is now raining harder than it was at any point when the tarp was down on the field. And now they're racing to get the tarp back onto the infield. I'll tell you who I feel sorry for. The guys on this grounds crew. You have no idea how heavy that tarp is and how much heavier it is once it gets wet. And it is wet, but they did a remarkable job in getting the field covered again. So, they tell us the next start time is slated to be 8:05, but I think, folks, we've been around here long enough to know that who knows when we may actually start. And so we will just tell you this. We'll give you a further update at 8 o'clock here on the Cleveland Clinic Radio Network.
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15: The perfectly manicured field. The unmistakable aroma of a ballpark hot dog. And the electricity celebrating another victory.
16: This is At the Ballpark with Bobby D.
0: Thank you, Hammy. Welcome to At the Ballpark, where we hope you enjoy our conversations with those involved in the great game of baseball, those who may be behind the scenes, or the colorful personalities who have provided so many exciting moments and memories. Today, we are joined by one of my all-time favorite guys, Mr. Holbert Cabrera. Holby, thank you for taking the time to connect. How are things with you and the family? Catch us up on what you're doing these days.
16: Hi, Bobby. Still working for the San Francisco Giants. Been there for 9 years now. This will be my 6th year with the AAA team, Sacramento. Really enjoy myself, you know, passing the baton to the new generations. I'm trying to teach the guys the game and the love for the game that we all have.
0: Well, nobody has more passion for the game of baseball than you, my friend. You were signed by the Montreal Expos, and after a number of years in their minor leagues, never really got to the big leagues with the Expos, but you did get that opportunity in Cleveland, and your major league career ignited in Cleveland with our ball club, and you spend 5 seasons with us. Give us a few thoughts on your time in Cleveland.
16: Well, it was unbelievable, especially just like you say, I come out with the Montreal Expos. I'm with my brother Orlando. We were playing together at the same time the prior year in AAA in Ottawa. I really never got the chance to go to the big leagues. Everything worked out perfectly. How things happened, the guy that beat the Indians in 97 with the base hit of the middle was signed by my dad. Edgar Renteria is one of my best friends. He's my
0: Yeah, we don't like him.
16: Yeah,
0: you can understand.
16: Yeah, of course. But you know how things happen. We end up losing that World Series. Then the effect that it had from the offseason for the Indians was that I got acquired by the Indians just because they needed help in the upper level for the infielders. That's how I come to the Indians, and that's how my opportunity came.
0: Well, baseball's in your blood. As you mentioned, your father was a scout. You have a younger brother, Orlando, who played in the big leagues for a number of years. So it has to be a real sense of pride for you and your brother representing your home country, Colombia, in Major League Baseball. We're talking with Holbert Cabrera. You were a coach for Colombia's World Baseball Classic Ball Club and then became its manager in 2023. That has to be one of the highlights of your baseball career.
16: Definitely. Having the opportunity to bring my brother over out of retirement. I'm having to work with him. He was my bench coach. The opportunity to expand our game in our country and keep pushing the new generations, give them opportunities. A lot of the guys that we brought up on that team got the chance to sign with organizations. A couple guys signed here in Cleveland as well. Frias, who is one of the Cleveland prospects, I know his whole family since I was probably 5 years old, so I feel very connected with him. So that was one of the things that we were thinking about, having him at 20, 21 year old play shortstop in the World Baseball Classic for us was huge. Hopefully will impact his career for a long time, but yeah, the pride that we have just representing our country and showing the whole world that we just know a soccer nation, we were a baseball nation as well. It was indescribable.
0: Your first game, I think, you beat Mexico in your first game as manager for Colombia. That had to feel really good.
16: Yeah, it was unbelievable. It was a lot of planning behind it.
0: And there were like 35,000 people at Chase Field in Arizona.
16: 34,900 Mexicans against 100 Colombians, to be exact. It was a lot of planning into that game just because of the way you got to use your pitching and everything just fell into place. One of the best moments of my entire life just because of having my brother with me. Our mom was in the stands. Our whole families were there, so it's something that we're very proud and we will always share it.
0: Clevelanders would say your walk-off RBI on Sunday night, August 5th, 2001, when you drove in Kenny Lofton to cap the most remarkable come-from-behind win. That was that ESPN Sunday night game. We were down 14-2 to the Seattle Mariners. We always love reminiscing about that remarkable comeback, and you got the big hit to put us up 15-14. Take us back to that day.
16: Oh, my God, unbelievable. We know we're going to have a tough game against that Seattle team. They end up winning 116 games that season.
0: Yeah.
16: But we know we got our work cut off with them that day. We fall behind early and then trying to rest some of the guys. So Robbie gave me the chance to come in, and we start chipping away. You know, you never expect to have that big of a comeback, but I feel like one of the big parts in that game was that triple by Omar. Right. It was unbelievable, right down the line with the bases loaded, because I had the opportunity to win that game in the ninth, and I hit a charged grounder against Sasaki to third base, but I have a chance to win in the ninth. Fortunately for us, I got the same chance in the 11th. The guy that was pitching used to be my roommate.
0: No way.
16: In Double-A. So I knew why he was going to throw me.
0: That's just the best.
16: It's just everything falling into place, right? But it was indescribable. To this point, I think it's still the largest comeback in baseball history.
0: Yeah. It was just one of the most remarkable nights at the ballpark. You know, Holby, it's been a blast catching up. Many thanks for joining me.
16: Oh, no, it's always a pleasure. This is my family. Every time I come here, it's like I have never left.
0: Hope you enjoyed this trip down memory lane with Holbert Cabrera. We look forward to another edition of At the Ballpark on the Cleveland Guardians Radio Network.
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